0: It's Westwood One Sports Night with Mike Wickett.
1: Happy Sunday Fun Day. Been a very big week in the National Football League. We get the schedules. We get to see where everybody's playing. And one of the most interesting games on the week one slates is one out of the

0: $2 million. We all fell for it. There will be another Jake Paul production that we're going to watch. Maybe you won't. Maybe I will. I'm going to go around the room real quick. Our producer, Ben Strober. Ben, did you watch the Ronda Rousey spectacle last night? Ben, are you there? I lost Ben. All right.
1: Yeah, I'm right here. I'm right here.
0: Did you watch the Ronda Rousey spectacle last night?
1: No, absolutely not.
0: Art Martinez, our board operator, did you watch the Ronda Rousey spectacle last night?
2: I don't have Netflix.
0: Okay. Just me. I'm the only idiot on this show that watched the Ronda Rousey fight. I know. Fans were not happy, by the way. There were so many people saying, what in the heck was that? I stayed up until midnight to see Rousey armbar Carreno in less than 30 seconds. I want my money back.
2: Yes. Yeah, just imagine if it was pay-per-view. I mean...
0: But that's what Mike Tyson fights were back in the day, remember?
2: Yeah.
0: In the 80s, well, whether it was Spinks or whoever.
2: But we expected that.
0: Yeah.
2: We expected Mike Tyson to go one round with these idiots. I didn't know what to expect last night.
0: I expected
2: at least three or four rounds.
0: I didn't realize how bad Carano was, and this was obviously a money grab. This was obvious that, they got done, and they were smiling, and they were hugging, and they kissed after. And you're like, wait, are you supposed to hate each other or show a little respect, but not too much? It was obvious that this was never expected to be a competitive fight. I mean, she was minus, I think, 600 money line to win this fight. But I fell for it. And you know what? I'm going to fall for it again. I'm going to fall for the next. Yeah, thank you. Thank you very much.
3: The first of the scheduled five rounds at 145. Immediately, Rousey takes Carano down. But Carano looking for the guillotine. And Rousey pops her head out in full mount, ground and pound. Rousey looking for the arm.
0: Is it? Like, 17 seconds, man. Thanks to all of our guests. CheeseheadTV.com's Aaron Nagler, John Gambadoro from Arizona Sports 98.7, Andrew Mason from 104.3 The Fan in Denver. Also to Brendan Tobin from WQAM in Miami. And I think I'm missing one. Easton Freeze from Tennessee talking Titans. Thanks to our producer, Ben Strober. For our board operator, Art Martinez, I'm Mike Wickett. Thank you for listening. Have a great night. We'll talk to you next week.
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0: They were a really good team, too. They got jagged, man. Mark Brunell, the lefty gunslinger from Washington. The worst, I think, and you could argue over this, because that Bronco fan is like, yeah, that was a really good one seed that had a bad day. How about the 98 Vikings? One of the best regular season teams I have ever seen. Randy Moss came onto the scene as a rookie that year, and it was like, there needs to be a better league for this dude to play in. He went done, mastered the NFL in a matter of weeks. 15-1, that Vikings team. They were like 12-point favorites in the NFC Championship game over the Dirty Birds. That was a tough one, too. We remember these. 87, Niner fan, you can't cry too much because you won the next two titles. Colts fan, I remember Peyton Manning was a one seed a couple of times, couldn't get it done. That was a tough one. I mean, a lot of teams have been in that situation. One seed, everybody's ready for a magical party. It's been some of the most fun you've ever had in a regular season. And then, dang it, it ends like that. 310-840-4910. Great stuff tonight. I'm Johnny Ballgame. Download the Westwood One Sports app.
1: 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Spurs, Thunder, Wemby versus SGA. Can San Antonio take down the defending champs? We break it all down on the road to the finals. Westwood One Sports.
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11: 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After Buffalo handed Montreal a crushing defeat in Game 6. 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

0: Kemba, I agree, Boston. Thanks for the call. I got OKC in 5-2, but yes, the Spurs do scare me. They won 4 out of 5 in the regular season, but yeah, I mean, were you super Reseda? Were you like telling me we're going to get in a DeLorean and like go back in time to enjoy NBA regular season? Anyway, I love you all. I love that you love to call. I'm Johnny Ballgame on Westwood One Sports Night. A quarterback story. Oh, I love these. Westwood One Sports Night. 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
1: The two best teams. The two best players. The matchup we've waited for. All season. Spurs, Thunder, Wemby versus SGA. Can San Antonio take down the defending champs? We break it all down on the road to the finals. Westwood One Sports.
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1: Love it. 310-404-4910, your boy Ballgame. Damn, dude. OKC isn't favored by as maybe as much as I thought. Just on the straight up series price, I think it's minus 235. Meaning if you want to win $100 on OKC beating the Spurs, you got to pay 235 to win 100. Something that a lot of people will be doing. I mean, usually on OKC for a series, you got to give like 500 to make 100. That 235 is low. That tells me that those guys are thinking, you know what? This could be a series. Absolutely could be. Feel like we're kind of dipping into the future with it a little too, don't you? And I wasn't, you know, I don't remember it, but those guys who got Magic Bird vibes in 1979 in Salt Lake City, Utah, at the Huntsman Center in the Indiana State, Michigan State National Championship game, which is still the most watched college basketball game ever. You guys probably got those vibes, right? This Bird Magic thing. And then, my gosh, they go to the two most prominent franchises ever in the sport, and it was on. The only thing that was bad about that is they only got to play twice per year. They met three times in the finals. I wish we would have got more. Pretty crazy to think about that. Because it feels like Wemby versus SGA and the fellas. And, dude, Wemby has fellas, too. Keep the phones ringing. 310-840-4910. I'm Johnny Ballgame. Give me a quick one. It's Westwood One Sports Night. Download that app, you guys.
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1: My producer, Ben Stroder, I need you to write down or type it. I don't think people your age know how to use pens anymore. Loonies, I got five on it. This track right here, Ben, this one you're going to want to put on whatever you have on your Spotify or whatever. We love coming back on Westwood One with a little bit of Loonies, because that's what we are around here. And we're getting ready for the Western Conference Finals just like you. You're either OKC wins or...

0: bad, and my dad and all his friends, and just tell stories about how good things were. I'm like, are you sure? Are you sure things were ever good? It really doesn't seem like that'd be possible with how this football team has been run for the last 20 years. And like, no, I promise at one point it was actually really good. We used to win Super Bowls a lot, and the team was actually respectable, and people liked them. Mm. But anyways, you get the first taste of it, and then you get blown out by 30 by a hated division rival in the NFC Championship game. You want to get back to that feeling, and then you go 5-12 the year after that. Jayden Daniels, supposed to be your franchise quarterback, has a bunch of injuries. If they can bounce back, I think that'd be the most ideal. I think everybody in this city would go insane if they actually won it all.
1: Damn the NFL's a son of a gun, isn't it? I mean, what giveth and then taketh. It's so true. And that's where he goes. You know, I like you, Ben. You know, he goes NFL. You know, my teams, too, like, that's an exercise I'll do with my nerdy friends. You know, if you're a Detroit fan and you like all the Detroit sports teams, but one of them you can pick to win the title that year. I think Detroit fan is an easy peasy with the Lions, but feels like in most towns, what town would it not be the NFL team would be what I would ask. L.A., for sure. L.A. sports fan would take the Lakers, I'm sure, most cases, way over the Rams and certainly the Chargers. But it's interesting to think what town would it not be the NFL? I think in Seattle, if you did this poll with Seattle diehard sports fans, I think they might say Mariners over the Seahawks because, dude, the Seahawks have been to 4 Super Bowls in the last 20 years, won 2 of them. The Mariners are the only team in professional baseball, in Major League Baseball, that has never played in a World Series game. That's it. They got a taste of it last year, losing Game 7 of the ALCS, as you remember, Ben. So Seattle might be one of the rare towns where they pick another sport over the NFL team. But for me, yeah, it's almost like my default button, dude. It's always NFL. It's the best, man. 310-840-4910. Got some good NFL stuff I wanted to get with you. If your team wins the Super Bowl, if I'm assuming you're listening, your team has won the Super Bowl once, right? Let's hope. The next year, that first game, what do you remember about that? Do you remember winning easily? Do you remember pressure? What do you remember about that? I got some interesting factoids I want to talk with that. And SGA MVP. Huh? 310-840-4910. Is he now in an elite company? Because I will tell you, what he did yesterday absolutely moves him into that neighborhood. Johnny Ballgame, Westwood One. Go download the Westwood One Sports app.
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14: Ever since I've been talking on air about I've had it moments, Cherry Tabb, co-founder of the Herzig Eye Institute, says people are describing their I've had it moments without even being asked. Because Herzig has always asked, what made you say I've had it? I'm finally getting my vision corrected. There's the nurse, quit night shift because she could no longer read confidently in low light. 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
1: You guys have caught most of the show. Appreciate it. We'll keep it going. But DJ Mondo Hernandez on his game tonight. Best DJ in sports radio. The bumper on Westwood One Sports Night. Certainly with your boy Johnny Ballgame. We aim to please Ben Stroder producing. I'm sorry, is it Strober? I'm sorry, Ben. I looked at that wrong. Say that again, Benny.

0: a Wednesday, then he'll have a guy on a Thursday, then the Black Friday game or whatever the case is, three on Christmas. So the game is stretched out. But Christmas week, that's week 16 on the NFL calendar. In an 18-week schedule, you guys know fantasy geeks, we don't play week 18. Week 17 is your championship round. And week 16 is typically like your semifinals. Week 16 is Christmas and all the things that come with it. But it's not just that there's games. Guys, think about this. Think of all the players on these teams that will be fantasy starters week in, week out. Rams, Bills, Packers, Bears, Broncos, Seahawks, Eagles. I mean, all those teams playing in the Christmas window, either Christmas Eve or Christmas Day, that's going to be insane. That's why I say if you're in a rocky marriage and you're having a rough fantasy or you're trying to, like, get out of certain obligations because I get it, yeah, you're in the fantasy playoffs. That's going to be interesting. It falls on that week of the season. It's just going to be a big stretch-out week. And I love it for the NFL. Big week for the NBA, dude. I think the NBA's got a shot here. Hockey's cool anyway. It's going to get the same crowd, typically, whatever. The NBA is different for me there. The NBA needs a story to tell. That's why I say a lot of people out there that don't like today's NBA or certainly the regular season, there just isn't the storyline for them. Nothing that they want to really follow and pay attention to. But I think that's changed, certainly with the playoffs and certainly with these matchups. And I think we got good storylines. And I think the NBA, you can get a lot of people back talking about you, big games. Not that they aren't already, but more so. Because there is, and I have these people in my life, and you do probably too. They're kind of done with the NBA. The regular season lost them. And then they just kind of tippy-toe back in the playoffs. And if their team isn't in it, they're done. The NBA, I think, has, I mean, especially compared to the past eras where, I mean, the Jordan era, get off it. You didn't have to be a Bulls fan. You were watching every single game. You loved the storylines. I think the NBA's got a big opportunity this week. I'm going to tell you all about it. Johnny Ballgame. Westwood One Sports Radio. 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

0: teams. Chris Childs told me those practices would get physical. Yeah, like he said that. I would love the Knicks to be a cool story again. Because those teams, dude, you know, Doc Rivers or Derek Harper at point guard, Pat Riley did an excellent job of finding that aging point guard with just enough gas left. They break Greg Anthony off the bench. Those were fun-ass teams. Ewing was the superstar. God, that baseline fadeaway in the garden. Ugh. Just beautiful. NBA, big week. Big next 2 weeks. We're all watching these two series, man. This is your opportunity to get a lot of people back, in my opinion, that trash you. Because, yes, your regular season sucks. But if you can nail it in the playoffs, and I'm not saying you have so far, that round that we just witnessed, that wasn't a good second round. You got one game seven, and it was a murder face blowout. It wasn't fun. But this is the pocket right now, NBA. You're going to have a game basically on every night, rotation, one game, everybody watching. Tell the stories, NBA, that you told so well for so long. Get it back. You know, OKC versus New York, San Antonio versus New York, heck, Cleveland. Can you imagine Cleveland versus OKC for the ratings? That'd be like Milwaukee Phoenix. A couple years ago. Nice job, Benny. Well done. Good working with you, man.
1: You as well, brother.
0: Mondo Hernandez, let's keep it going all morning. I'm Johnny Ballgame, guys. Love it. 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

0: outside shooting. OKC's the one great team that doesn't rely on the outside shot to win games. Like so many other teams in the NBA, like if they have a crappy night shooting threes, good luck. OKC, no. Didn't they get more twos than any team in the league this year? I can't remember. Or free throws? I mean, they don't just sit there and nail you with threes. They get out. They run. But I think the Spurs offense can, in a sense, be its defense and make OKC beat you in half court. However, then all that means is SGA is going to live at the free throw line. I'm trying to think who they put on SGA. Would you dare put Wemby on him? Don't call me an idiot. Do you remember when Phil Jackson used to put Scottie Pippen on the other team's point guard and it flipped the series? Phil Jackson was a master at that. He'd have Scottie Pippen guard John Stockton and just shut out Utah. Scottie Pippen was the greatest perimeter defender, I think, in the history of the league. And he would just maul smaller point guards. Gary Payton in the finals. John Stockton in the finals. Mark Jackson on a really good Pacers team. Phil put Scotty on him. And Mark Jackson struggled to move the ball up the court. Go back and look. I just wonder. I know, well, who's going to guard Holmgren? I get it. I just wonder what SGA would score if Wemby was on him for 48. Just with his length. Probably won't see it, just saying. Hey, if you are holding, we're going to get to you right when we come back. I'm Johnny Ballgame, Westwood One Sports Night. Download that app.
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1: Love it. 310-8404-4910, your boy Ballgame. Damn, dude. OKC isn't favored by as maybe as much as I thought. Just on the straight up series price, I think it's -235. Meaning if you want to win $100 on OKC beating the Spurs, you got to pay $235 to win $100. Something that a lot of people will be doing. I mean, usually on OKC for a series, you got to give like $500 to make $100. That $235 is low. That tells me that those guys are thinking, you know what? This could be a series. Absolutely could be. Feel like we're kind of dipping into the future with it a little too, don't you? And I wasn't, you know, I don't remember it, but those guys who got Magic Bird vibes in 1979 in Salt Lake City, Utah, at the Huntsman Center in the Indiana State, Michigan State National Championship game, which is still the most watched college basketball game ever. You guys probably got those vibes, right? This Bird Magic thing. And then, my gosh, they go to the two most prominent franchises ever in the sport, and it was on. The only thing that was bad about that is they only got to play twice per year. They met three times in the finals. I wish we would have got more. Pretty crazy to think about that. Because it feels like Wemby versus SGA and the fellas. And, dude, Wemby has fellas, too. Keep the phones ringing, 310-840-4910. I'm Johnny Ballgame. Give me a quick one. It's Westwood One Sports Night. Download that app, you guys.
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0: team in professional baseball, in Major League Baseball, that has never played in a World Series game. That's it. They got a taste of it last year, losing Game 7 of the ALCS, as you remember, Ben. So Seattle might be one of the rare towns where they pick another sport over the NFL team. But for me, yeah, it's almost like my default button, dude. It's always NFL. It's the best, man. 310-840-4910. Got some good NFL stuff I wanted to get with you. If your team wins the Super Bowl, if I'm assuming you're listening, your team has won the Super Bowl once, right? Let's hope. The next year, that first game, what do you remember about that? Do you remember winning easily? Do you remember pressure? What do you remember about that? I got some interesting factoids I want to talk with that. And SGA MVP. 310-840-4910. Is he now in an elite company? Because I will tell you, what he did yesterday absolutely moves him into that neighborhood. Johnny Ballgame, Westwood One. 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

0: threes every game. And he had 13 points or something. Yeah, I mean, that was a massacre. Like, Piston fan will remember that for a long time. And Cavs fan, well done, dude. Huh, that never happens to you outside of LeBron. I thought it was the biggest win the Cavs have had without LeBron, maybe ever. You'd have to go back to 1992. The Brad Daugherty, Lenny Wilkins, Mark Price, Hot Rod Williams, Larry Nance, Craig Elo team. Ron Harper, that team. They beat Boston, I think, in the second round of the 92 Eastern Conference semis. And then they played the Bulls, Michael and Scotty, in the Eastern Conference finals and either got swept or lost in five games. But you got to go that far back to where the Cavs have been this far when LeBron wasn't a part of it. So I can imagine that town and doing it to Detroit too, because Cleveland and Detroit, those two teams, those two towns have been fighting each other in sports for like over 100 years. Oh, that had to feel good. Those buses that Dan Gilbert paid for. Oh, by the way, oh, Dan Gilbert's going to be doing that again. It's going to cost him a pretty penny to get those tickets at MSG though. I don't think Knicks fans are going to be, that'll be interesting. 310-840-4910. NBA, big, big week for you. I'm Johnny Ballgame. It's Westwood One Sports tonight. 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
1: The two best teams, the two best players, the matchup we've waited for all season. Spurs, Thunder, Wemby versus SGA. Can San Antonio take down the defending champs? We break it all down on the road to the finals. Westwood One Sports.
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Good day, everybody, and welcome in to Sportsnet Today on the Sportsnet Radio Network. I'm Roger LeJoie here until 10 a.m. and delighted to be with you here on this holiday Monday. Hope it's a safe and happy one for you and your families, and thanks for spending a part of it with us this morning. If you're out on the roads early, you're just an early riser, welcome in, and great to have you with us. Technical director, producer Brandon Brown spent all weekend over a hot stove. Just, you should have seen it. The pots were boiling here and everything going up. Oh my goodness, what a mess in there. Didn't clean up either. That kind of bothers me. But Brandon really put together a great show today. Gabe Lax is going to join us at 7:30-ish. Our own Ben Shulman talks some baseball. Gabe, of course, will talk about the rest of Major League Baseball. Victoria Matiash, one of my favorites for sure, friend of the show, will talk about the NHL playoffs. Lee Ellis on the NBA playoffs. You got a lot to say about that this morning. And Pete Caldera, Yankees reporter. The Yankees lose. We're going to be hearing that the next 4 days. What's it going to be like for Vladdy, first base? And you know what? Here's the thing. Vladdy's going to love it. He's going to be out there and take every minute of it. Definition of a bully is somebody who can dish it out and can't take it. Well, he can take it. And he'll have some fun with it. And by the way, what a relief that he finally hit a homer yesterday. Holy smokes. That was nice to see. But Pete Caldera will tell us all about the Yankees as well. And whenever I'm hosting, love to use the text line. So you're up and early this morning. Text in 590-590. Standard data and text rates may apply. 590-590. And love to hear from you throughout the course of the program today. Put your name and location. You can also hit me up on X at the Raj 590. And if you prefer some, especially the older listeners, for whatever reason, like to drop an email, go right ahead. 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Keep that box open during the show only, but show is on until 10 o'clock. So feel free to weigh in. You can no longer fax us. That's the only thing if you're really old. We don't even know where the fax machine is anymore. But so don't do that. Don't fax, but you can email as well. But let's lead off the show with the Subaru Golf Report. And this golf report is brought to you by your local Ontario Subaru dealers. Subaru, welcome to Uncommon. Well, that was one heck of a PGA championship. And what a performance by Aaron Rye down the stretch. You know, there was a stage in the final round of that tournament yesterday where 24 golfers were within four shots of the lead. And within four shots of the lead, and this is where, like, you know, early in the round, you still got 15 holes of golf. That's 24 guys who could win the tournament. That's how competitive it was. And in the end, it was, I don't want to say it wasn't anticlimactic. It was exciting. But Aaron Rye's got a two-shot. Okay, can he hang on? The pressure. And this guy's a great story. He's 31 years old. Kind of a different guy. Like, wears two black gloves. Nobody does that. And all of his irons have a covering. And people wonder, like nobody else on tour does that, covers all their irons. And he does it as a kind of tribute to his father. He's a great story. And I'm sure you can, you know, I'm not going to spend the whole segment here talking about him. But he's a likable guy and probably the least expected guy to win a tournament like this and stare it down. But anyway, so the leaderboard is jammed. All these golfers are all around him. And he just doesn't flinch. So he comes to the 17th, he's got a two-shot lead, and I'm watching this and I'm going, wow. And he left the approach shot way short. He's got a 70-foot putt. Sounds like Nick Taylor, right? Canadian Open. He's got a 70-foot putt. So I'm thinking, man, he better get close here because you don't want to birdie this hole. And then, man, if he's got to go to the 18th hole with a one-shot lead, ooh, boy. And what does he do but drain a 70-foot putt to take a three-shot lead and make the 18th? Anticlimactic with a three-shot lead coming home. What a performance by Aaron Rye for sure. John Rahm stayed with him for a while. Unfortunately, Nick Taylor.

Taylor didn't. Taylor was paired with John Rahm for the final round, and Nick fell off, had a tough day, plus four, slipped back. But John Rahm finishes tied for second at six under par. And kudos, too, to Alex Smalley. There's another guy with not much major experience who managed to hang in there, like had the lead going into the final round, two shots up, you know the pressure. I wonder sometimes if the two-shot lead in golf is like the two-goal lead in hockey. You know, it's like enough, like a birdie par, a bogey and a birdie with a guy chasing you, and it's gone in one hole that quickly. But at any rate, he was solid again. Fourth round, 70 shots, 67, 69, 68, and 70 for a 274, 6-under. That's a tremendous performance from him as well. And Justin Thomas, who's been great golfer quite a while, finishing at 5-under to be tied for fourth. So a great round. And Rye finished up with a final round 65, as did Justin Thomas. Tremendous performance by him, and what a great story. Rory McIlroy was a story at the PGA, too. Had a terrific comeback, 74 in the opening round, 67, 66, 69 to finish up. Just couldn't generate enough yesterday. One under par yesterday, four under for the tournament. Matt Schmidt, Cameron Smith up there, and Xander Shiffley as well. One under to finish at four under. So an entertaining PGA, a very different one. The entire tournament was so tight all the way. And a couple of unknowns, Alex Smalley leading going into the final round. Aaron Rye, also relatively obscure, although 31. I just gave you a bit of his background. And Smalley hangs in there, finishes tied for second. Rye shoots a 65, a 70-foot putt on the 17th at 9-under. What a great tournament, and we'll see what happens at the U.S. Open. But congratulations, definitely, to Aaron Rye. 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Subaru, welcome to Uncommon. Great to talk about the PGA, just one of the many things that happened on the weekend. So the best thing about doing sports shows, and I've been doing a lot the last week, but every day there's fresh material. And I'm driving in this morning, and you know, I'm thinking, man, oh man, there's a lot to touch on. You know, of course, I knew we'd be doing the golf reports. Yeah, I got to talk about the PGA. But how can you not talk about when a team wins a championship? We don't talk a lot about lacrosse. We don't talk a lot about the Toronto Rock, who actually play in Hamilton. It's still something I'm trying to get my head around, even though it's been a few years they've been down there. But congratulations, kudos to them. So the Toronto Rock last year was second to last, I believe, in the NL. I know they missed the playoffs. Second to last. Had a rookie-laden lineup this year. Started the season kind of slow and peaked at exactly the right time. And they finished off the championship by beating Halifax 12-7. Seventh championship in the history of the Toronto Rock franchise, which ties them with the Buffalo Bandits for the most in NLL history. Just a great performance. And there were only two players, Mark Matthews, Stephen Orlerman, who had won a championship on that team. Everybody else in the organization, from head coach all the way down throughout that room, first championship. They were loaded with rookies, and it was a great story. Matt Sawyer is the head coach, so congratulations to him. MVP was Sam English, one of the veterans on the team. He had a fantastic postseason in particular. Halifax, a great team, but Toronto gets it done. And Toronto winning, of course, in Hamilton in game one and finishing it off in Halifax last night, the NLL final, is now a best of three. So again, we don't talk a great deal about the Toronto Rock, but certainly congratulations to them. Always great to see another championship team. And I guess we got to give credit to the city of Hamilton, because that's where they play. And by the way, I'm doing some work for the Hamilton Cardinals this summer. I'm very delighted to be back in the Canadian Baseball League, which is formerly the Intercounty Baseball League. And credit to the folks in Hamilton who obviously love the Rock and follow the team, even though it's called Toronto. Can you imagine what it must be like for a Hamilton sports fan to be cheering for the Toronto Rock? And I know people come from Toronto for the game, but I have nothing but respect for those great athletes. So congratulations to them. And again, Matt Sawyer, the coach, MVP Sam English, and the entire organization beating Halifax 12-7 last night to win the NLL title. So back in the day, it used to be you were an expansion team, you stunk. And I mean, you stunk bad. And I've been around a long time, and have I seen some bad expansion teams? The New York Islanders, Washington Capitals, San Jose Sharks,
Usually the NHL's the worst.

because the NHL has done the most expanding. So they're the obvious example. But back in the day, I say it again, it used to be you were an expansion team. The league's other teams all got together in a room and said, let's see how much we can screw these guys and make them as bad as possible. So we'll get easy wins. We'll take all their money and make them stink for the first 5 years they're around and feel better about ourselves and our organizations. That's basically the way it used to work. Not anymore. Not anymore. The Vegas Golden Knights, of course, set the new standard. They were so successful. The expansion for Seattle wasn't quite as generous to the expansion team. But the NHL had it right. You've got to give them a chance to compete. And credit to Vegas. George Mifee did a great job collecting

and are 2-2 to start the season. And the games have been competitive. The team is loaded with, not loaded with, but has several veteran stars. And it's a pretty good basketball team. So you're thinking first year expansion team. Okay, WNBA's here. You know, it's going to be a free pass. And largely it is, let's face it. You know, everyone's cheering for the WNBA. It's a start of women's sport. Well, not the start of women's sports because the Scepters have been around. But you know what I'm saying. And boy, there's a lot to like. There's a lot to like just on watching the team. So it isn't just enough to say, well, first year, and yeah, let's do that. How exciting. Doesn't really matter if they win or lose. And to a certain extent, it doesn't as a first-year team. But the WNBA clearly follows the NHL model where they give expansion teams an opportunity to compete. And they're competing well. They get the win in Los Angeles. They're 2-2 to start the season. 2 at home, 2 on the road. And I've been around a long time. So this is how long I've been around. I can remember when the Toronto Argonauts, all right, a ticket for a Toronto Argonaut game was as tough to find as a ticket for a Toronto Maple Leaf game. You may not believe that, but that was the case in the 1980s. Right now, a Toronto Tempo ticket is as tough to find as any ticket in sports in Toronto. And I'm not saying that as PR or BS. That's the truth. Now, it's a smaller facility. It's a Coca-Cola Coliseum. It's a honeymoon of the first year. And here's the thing. So usually, you know, in sports, well, you want to get tickets. Well, you just go to secondary broker, go wherever, you know, you can get tickets, got to pay a bit of a premium. Who cares? There's really actually not that many Tempo tickets available because the people who bought the tickets are big fans of the league. They want to support the team and they want to go to the game. They don't want to sell them. They're not putting them out there at any price. Ah, you know, I'll sell a couple of the lousy games and therefore that'll pay for my season tickets. Season ticket holders do that all the time. No, they're actually going to the games. So you can't even get them on the secondary market. It's been a tremendous success 4 games in. Masai Ujiri, one of the part owners, anything he's involved with is going to work. So congratulations to them, to the Rock and the Tempo. Now, the Tempo we're going to talk a fair amount about, especially this summer for sure. But happy to see their success. And on a especially Victoria Day Monday morning show, I'm delighted to talk about both of them. So good luck to them both. Okay, so the main events, the stuff we're following. I mentioned Vladdy hitting the homer last night. The Jays are 21-25. Here's the headline. 2 things can be true at the same time. Here's the truth. The Blue Jays are only a little bit back of the pace they had last year, and they finished with 94 wins, as we all know, won the division on the tiebreaker, off to the playoffs, and we all know what happened there. By the way, that shows you how important division games are. You talk about Tampa Bay and New York, the teams ahead of them in the division. If it comes down to a division race, what difference do those games make? Well, first of all, they're 4-pointers like they are in hockey. You never get those back. You lose to Tampa Bay or you lose to the Yankees, you're handing them a win. Stating the obvious, but that's how important these division games are. But 2 things can be true at the same time. The Jays have struggled. The offense is still really putrid lately. It really is. A lot of guys who had great years last year are not getting it done this year. There is reason for concern. And boy, you know, and now Tommy Nance is injured. You just sometimes think it's not going to be one of those years, you hope. Full of injuries, full of things that don't work out, full of you know what. And up still 115 games, however many games are left in the season, plenty of time. So all can be true. But all that said, great to see Gausman bounce back after a tough start. Great to see Vladdy hit a homer. It was going forever. And listen, you know the guy is too good. He's not going to fall off all that much that quickly. He's 27 years old, for heaven's sakes. You know it's going to come. And he's a notoriously slow starter usually as well. So if the script on Vladdy individually continues the way it did last year, then it'll be like the Blue Jays and this slow start continuing and moving on. But it starts tonight in New York. That 4-game series, and I don't even look at the standings. I'm embarrassed to look at the standings and talk about them in May. 115 games to go. Like, come on. You know, and people declaring the season over. Well, I guess the Jays are going to have to focus on the wild card now because the season's over. There's 7 games out and there's 120 to play. Yeah, do the math. But this series and those matchups against Tampa Bay and the Yankees are important stuff. Tonight, it starts 4-gamer Yankee Stadium. Can't wait to see that. Can't wait to see the reaction of Vladdy. And you know what? He'll give it back as good as he gives it. They give it.

to him. I think it'll be all in fun, and look forward to that series. And, of course, all games on Sportsnet 590 The Fan and the Sportsnet Radio Network and on Sportsnet, as they always are. And you know what else is always on Sportsnet? The National Hockey League playoffs. And you know what tonight is? Another Game 7. So here it is. Buffalo and Montreal. And this series, honest to heavens, what have we heard about one of the ongoing talking points of this series? The Bell Center is the cathedral of hockey. The atmosphere in there is incredible. Buffalo? The fans have been waiting 15 years. They're chomping at the bit. I can't hear myself think in that arena. It's fantastic. The Habs are 2-4 at home. The Sabres are 2-4 at home. Like, maybe. And so John Cooper, and it was the same thing, Tampa Bay, Montreal series. So John Cooper, before Game 7, had the Tampa Bay Lightning go to a hotel and pretend they're on the road. By the way, just my opinion, that is so lame. But

That's what we want to do. Let's, because, you know, we're not winning home, so let's go to a hotel. Can you imagine? You're the player. You come home. Your wife goes, honey, where are you going? We're going to the hotel. It's a home game. No, no, but we're going to pretend it's a road game because we can't win at home. Yeah. Lindy Ruff apparently doing the same thing with the Sabres now, you know, because they can't win at home. I don't know. Maybe they should, like, you know, give instructions on social media before the game. And then when you go in the arena, you tell people, please, could you keep it down tonight? Just, or maybe boo every little once in a while and make it seem like, maybe throw some garbage at the home team just to kind of, like, what is this? All this noise about the Cathedral of Hall. Here comes the torch. Oh boy, they're going to be pumped up. This day and age in particular, today's athlete, they don't care about that. Fans talk about that. Media talk about that. Players don't care about that. They don't. They don't. You ask them. They get just as jacked up by the crowd as they do. Vlad, he loves it. He wants to put the hand to his ear at Yankee Stadium. They boo him. He loves it. Or he put the finger in front. It's part of the fun. Athletes who have made it to the top stage have already won life's lottery. They've already beaten the odds. Do you think a loud crowd or being down 2-0 in a series is going to, like, oh, we'll never come back? Fans think like that. Media thinks like that. Fans don't. Players don't. So tonight's game 7, Tampa Bay Montreal series was one of the best playoff series I've seen in a long time, just because it's 7-1 goal games. That's only happened 2 or 3 times in the history of the NHL. That was great stuff. This series has been interesting and fun, but the games haven't been great. Most of them have been blowouts, a lot of goals, which I like, but most of them have been blowouts. And now it's back in Buffalo, and Buffalo now has, ready, home ice disadvantage. So hopefully they can overcome that tonight by staying in the hotel and find a way to beat the Habs, if you're a Sabres fan. But look forward to it. And of course, the game is on Sportsnet, because we have pretty much everything now. And I look forward to that tonight. Game 7. And the winner gets the Carolina Hurricanes. And I'm not going to be, I guess I am going to be that guy. And look a little bit ahead. Nobody's beating Carolina, I don't think. And I don't think anybody's beating Colorado. Of course, that's the Vegas Golden Knights. We know the other matchup. I have full respect for the Vegas Golden Knights. They've won 13 playoff series in 8 years. Imagine that. The Vegas Golden Knights have been in the NHL 8 years. They won 13 playoff series. The Toronto Maple Leafs have won 2 playoff series in 20 years. Discuss. Yeah, let's think about that. So the Vegas Knights will have a chance. Good team, loaded veterans. Tortorella's got them playing good hockey, so I'm not going to discount it. But boy, Colorado's good. And they've been loaded for bear all year. And they've been the best team in the league all year. And they don't really have any weaknesses to speak of. And they got the superstar stud defenseman and the superstar stud forward. And the goaltending's been really solid. Going to be tough. Ditto for Carolina. And Leaf fans who are mad that Mitch Marner's doing so well for the Vegas Golden Knights, you know, I don't think they have to, you know, say, oh, Mike, if Mitch Marner wins a Conn Smythe, that would be the worst thing in the world. Don't worry about it, Leaf fans. That's not happening. Freddie Anderson's going to win the Conn Smythe. Then you feel a little better, right? Right? Game 7 of the Habs series. And then another night of no hockey. That's the worst part. First round is great. There's always games on. It's like the NCAA tournament, eh? We're all losing our minds in the first couple of days. Look at all the games. This is great. Oh, look at all the games. It gets to the semifinal and your bracket's busted. And I don't know, whatever. Who cares? I don't really care anymore. And crickets on Tuesday night again in the NHL. The most perplexing team that I have seen this playoff rounds, we can say that, first two rounds of the playoffs now in the NHL and the NBA, team that I totally do not understand and can't figure out, number one, is the Cleveland Cavaliers. So at the start of the Raptors series, the Raj, Mr. NBA, goes in and gives his analysis, and I was on with Zach Bodenstein on one of the shows, and I said, you know what, we're disrespecting the Cleveland Cavaliers. The Cleveland Cavaliers are a team, I think, that can get to the NBA championship. They can make it to the finals. And everyone says, oh, the Raptors want to play Cleveland because it's the weakest link and blah, blah, blah, blah, blah. And everyone says, well, I'm not so sure. In our first two games in Cleveland, I think the Cavs handled it pretty good, and I'm feeling pretty good about myself. And I'm going like, yeah, I tell you what, I know that. And then I watch that team play, and I'm going, holy geez, they stink sometimes. And James Harden, we're going through the James Harden experience. You pick up James Harden, and your team fails in the playoffs, especially in game 7. How many times have we seen that, right? So we all know what happened in the series. And listen, it was close. Going into the second half of game 7 of the Cleveland Raptors series, the series score

0: in points was tied. Think about that for a second. 6.5 games, and they were tied in points. We all know what happened. The Cavs win, but I'm thinking, well, I was wrong on the Cavs. Like, that's. But then you look at the way the rest of the playoffs were, and now Detroit series. So now I'm off the Cavs bandwagon. Come on. They're not going to win. Look at the way the Raptors should have beat them. That team's not that good. First two games of the series, I'm a genius. Pistons take care of them in Detroit. And yeah, the Cavs are not doing it. Cavs win game 3 at home. Cavs win game 4 at home. Hadn't lost at home. Unlike the NHL, the home team actually wins every once in a while. Series tied 2-2. They go in Detroit and win in overtime. And then I got to eat my words a little bit. Going, well, geez, maybe they are pretty good. And then they put a stinker in game 6 on home court. Series is tied. And then I got to stop talking about the NBA because obviously I don't know what's going on. And they win by 31 points last night in Detroit. And by the way, Mr. Choke in game 7, James Harden, 9 points. Again, James Harden, again, one of the greatest scorers, 0-for-6 from 3-point land, 2-for-10, got in trouble with fouls, 4 fouls, and again in game 7 doesn't do it, and they win by 31. Folks, I'm done analyzing the Cleveland Cavaliers. Congratulations to them. And now you look moving forward. And I'm tempted to say, well, the Knicks have been really good and they're really scoring and the Cavs aren't that good. But given my takes, I guess, on the Cleveland Cavaliers, I think I'm going to sit that one out. So congratulations to them. Cleveland, New York, and the best series of all the second rounds, a third round series, and maybe the best series period is coming up. Oklahoma City against San Antonio. What a matchup. Two top teams in the West. And San Antonio's got their number in the regular season. And Wemby's really playing great. If anybody can stop OKC, it's them. But OKC has, ready, the best basketball player in the world. And he's from Canada. Congratulations to Shea picking up his second MVP. And OKC, in all the years I've covered sports, I can say this truthfully, folks. All the years I've covered sports, I have never seen an organization that was a dynasty before they ever won a championship. So many people say, oh my God, they're loaded. They have all these draft picks. They're going to be a dynasty. They're going to be a dynasty. This was last year. And they still hadn't won a single title. And Indiana almost beat them last year. And if not for key injuries, maybe Indiana beats them. But they've got one, and they got a chance to win a pile because they are set up. But this first things first, they got to win this series. And that should be a beauty. All of that stuff coming up, and that's just every day in sports is like an election return. You get fresh material. And that's why we love doing these shows here. You want to comment on any of these? Are you more confident in Vladdy and the Jays now? Yes or no? Game 7, Habs, Sabres. Who do you like? Do you think Oklahoma City is going to go all the way? And if you want to text in and congratulate the Toronto Rock or the Tempo, you know what? Do it. 590-590, standard data and text rates may apply. Name and location, please. Love to hear from you throughout the course of the show. 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Coming up, Gabe Blacks goes around Major League Baseball with us. He'll tell us about the rest of the league, Yankees included, Ben Schulman on the Jays, Victoria Matiash on the NHL playoffs, Lee Ellis on the NBA playoffs, and Pete Caldera on those Yankees lose. We're going to hear that a lot in the next 4 days. I'm Roger Lajoie. Happy Victoria Day, everybody. 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

Happy Victoria Day, everybody. Roger Lajoie with you until 10 o'clock Eastern on the Sportsnet Radio Network. And great to be with you on this holiday Monday. Ben Schulman going to join us and talk some Blue Jays after 8 o'clock. You want to weigh in on the Jays or anything we're talking about throughout the course of the show, please do. 590-590 is our text line. 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Name and location, please. You're up early on this holiday Monday, then please send us a text. Vladdy hits his third homer of the season, long overdue, but a win over the Tigers, a series win, probably long overdue there, as they start to move into a little bit better positioning. Let's look around the rest of Major League Baseball right now. Friend of the show joins us, Gabe Lax, USA Today, MLB reporter. Gabe, good morning, and thanks for joining us here on this Monday morning. Let's start with the team that nobody talks about in the offseason, but everybody talks about, at least most years, when they start playing the games, and that's the Tampa Bay Rays. I was going back, Gabe, to make sure I was right about that and trying to find, you know, my preseason previews and all that. And there wasn't one person that would have suggested that the Tampa Bay Rays would be playing 667 baseball

0: at any point of the season. I know it's early, but just talk about how this team gets it done. And Gabe, they're almost unbeatable now in their fixed up trap.
1: Yeah, it just kind of keeps rolling along there. 16-5 at home, and you really kind of realize what effect it had playing outdoors last year. Man, that had to be tough in that disgusting heat and humidity of Tampa Bay. But, you know, one thing that kind of had to be a tough thing to bounce back from was the Wander Franco situation, because they were so great in 2023. I think they started out 27-6. They were cruising. They were going to win the division. And then, you know, he got popped and had to leave the team. And it just kind of faded from there. And that's a franchise player removed from the mix. So I think it takes a couple years to sort of bounce back from that and reform. And it's once again just a wonderful job that they have done constructing a pitching staff. You know, Nick Martinez, very few guys have pitched better than that guy this year. And you know, Drew Rasmussen coming back from a litany of arm injuries. And then finally, Shane McClanahan is healthy. So they're able to kind of steer back into their pitching identity. And then a really nifty offensive combination of a lot of power. They can hit the ball out of the park with Junior Caminero, and then contact guys like Jonathan Aranda. And then the speed factor with Chandler Simpson. There's so many different ways they can beat you. So it's pretty legit, at least, you know, as much as it can be through 45-ish games.
0: No doubt about it. And, you know, you hit on it because pitching has always been the MO of success for Tampa Bay over the years. But what you got to really admire, Gabe, is, you know, how the, and you admire the players when we're watching them, but how the front office constantly manages to do this, because not only you talked about, you know, they construct a great pitching staff, but what they do better than just about anybody is they identify their scouts, obviously.

0: They identify great talent, and then when the young talent gets there, they develop them. Some teams can, you know, have great scouting. They identify players, and the player development kind of falls. Some teams can't scout, but once they get a player there, they have such a great infrastructure, they can develop a player. Tampa Bay, for whatever reason, gets full marks on both. And Gabe, when you can do that, it really doesn't matter what your payroll is. You're going to turn over and produce a winning team, and somehow, some way, they do it.
1: And I hate getting fixated on the word culture because it's such a corporate buzzword, but it feels apt there. They're very big on that. And being able to bring young players into a situation where they can kind of be themselves and play to their strengths, and their front office and their analytics department is going to tell them what they do best and tell them to do that. And it really seems to work for them. And the nice thing is, too, is if you are a Rays prospect, you're not going to come up with a ton of hype and a ton of buzz. You know, it's not necessarily, you know, Spencer Jones, a 6'7 power hitting guy coming up to the Yankees with some fanfare. You know, you can kind of just slide in there and do what you can do and know that the weight of the world isn't necessarily on your shoulders. You know, guys can really flourish, but you're right. The ability to finish when you're talking about the player development process is so big, and they're so good at that, and they really have it going on again.
0: They do indeed. 30-15 to start the season, 16-5 at home, 3-game lead over the Yankees in the East, and once again, Tampa Bay defies the critics and skeptics, I guess, by having a great start to the season, but long way to go. So let's talk about the Yankees, second in the division, Gabe, and don't look now, after a tremendous start, and it's still a really loaded team, without question. They've lost 8 of their last 11. This is a big series coming up with the Blue Jays coming to town for the first time since, obviously, last year's playoff run. What's gone wrong with the Yankees lately? Is it just a matter, sometimes, you know, they've played a lot of games on the road. They're 14-6 at Yankee Stadium, so same as Tampa Bay, really tough to beat at home. They've played 27 on the road, 20 at home, and lately been on the road. Maybe that's part and parcel of it, but what's your thoughts on the Yankees? And being plus 68 certainly indicates that this is a loaded team.
1: Yeah, I don't feel a lot of red flags from this cold streak. If anything, it may come from the bullpen, which everybody's got, you know, bullpen problems, if you will. But things are kind of hiccuping a little bit out of there. They've gone to guys like Fernando Cruz a lot. Camilo Duvall is the kind of guy where you trust him until you don't, you know? You get your Tim Hills and such who are pretty good situationally, but aren't necessarily, you know, lockdown guys. You know, Aaron Boone does a pretty good job running that group. So it's, it is interesting that this little cold streak has come. And, you know, right now they're without Jose Caballero, who didn't want to go on the IL, but, the Yankees said, let's get this finger thing calmed down, called up Anthony Volpe, who hasn't been terrible, you know, isn't really hitting, but he's drawn like 7 walks in 4 games, kind of kept it going a little bit, has kind of a rare second chance here. It really felt like he was buried organizationally until Caballero got hurt. But they do miss Cabby. He's a big part of their success lately. So I think that will help when they get him back, perhaps within the 10-day span. But, I don't think it's big concerns with them. I think they're really good. You do wonder, my gosh, can they keep up with the Rays? I guess that's a legitimate question at this point, because suddenly Tampa's got a little 3-game edge there. So that really makes that Rays pretty fascinating, because it does not seem like the Yankees are going to just go out and win 105 games. So, but in the big picture, I think they're fine. But maybe they're not necessarily the world beaters we thought they were 10 days ago.
0: I think that's a pretty good description indeed. Gabe Lax with us from USA Today. Roger Lajoie here, Sportsnet Today, Holiday Edition. Great to have you with us here on the Sportsnet radio network. So the AL East, and we'll get to the Blue Jays a little later in the show, but the AL East has, you know, always been the juggernaut division, and that was a thought this year. And Tampa Bay and the Yankees are by far the best teams in the American League to start the season. But we'll put the Blue Jays aside for a second, Gabe, and talk about the other two teams in the division for a moment, who are in the same kind of pickle that the Blue Jays are, and in the case of the Boston Red Sox, even worse. The

0: The Orioles had the offseason last year. The expectation was that was going to be the team in this division. It just hasn't happened. Some of their great young talent has just not taken that next step for whatever reason, and they've started the season 21-26, and actually the Blue Jays moved ahead of them yesterday in the standings. And the Boston Red Sox have already fired their manager and the entire coaching staff and are 8 games under .500 to start the season, and 8-14 at Fenway Park. I'm sure that's going over really big in Red Sox Nation. We talk about the positive play of both Tampa Bay and the Yankees and making the division so tough. What's going on in your mind in Baltimore and Boston that has them struggling so badly?
1: Yeah, the Orioles might be the most maddening team in baseball right now, just because you're getting contributions that you really were hoping for, such as, you know, Adley Rutschman kind of being back pretty close to his all-star form of a couple years ago after a couple years in the wilderness. You know, his swing looks great. He's playing great defensively. And then Samuel Vasallo, his catching running mate and DH, really, really looks good. 6 home runs already, 7 doubles, handling the pitching staff well. But yeah, it's a strange regression, I guess, from these great young players. You know, Gunnar Henderson kind of chugging along with a 269 OBP. And just from what I've seen, it just seems like he, you know, is kind of selling out a little bit too much for power sometimes, which can lead to really great results. You know, he's got 10 home runs, but at the same time, he's already punched out 59 times. And so, you know, as a situational baseball team, they're not necessarily as effective as they should be. And then you throw in, young players like Kobe Mayo, who are just wildly inconsistent. And then, the sort of inconsistencies of Tyler O'Neill. And then a pitching staff that hasn't consistently done as well as you would have hoped. Kyle Bradish struggles to be in the strike zone. Chris Bassett, I don't want to say he's showing his age necessarily, but he's been hit fairly hard. You know, he had a nice bounce back 3 starts or so, and then got roughed up again by the Nationals on Saturday. And then Trevor Rogers kind of just looking ordinary after they were kind of thinking that he might have been their ace. So a lot of backsliding there. And then with the Red Sox, you know, it's funny you mentioned, it can't be going over well at Fenway Park, which is typically an apt observation, but I feel like it's a lot of ambivalence surrounding this club. I don't even think Red Sox fans are mad. I think they've just accepted that ownership is going to disappoint them. The culture is going to be kind of weird, and that this team isn't very good, elite defensively, and they really tried to sell that when they didn't get Alex Bregman back. Well, we're going to steer into run prevention, which makes sense. And, they lead in pretty much any defensive metric you could possibly come up with some really great players like Willier Abreu, and Sedane Rafala, who can go and get the ball. But the offense has been as bad as we could have possibly imagined. And, that's even before taking into account that Roman Anthony has been out. You hate to see wrist injuries, but he's coming back from that. But that's the kind of thing that can linger. Yeah, this is just not a very good baseball team. I believe they've lost 5 of 6 series under Chad Tracy. And, most observers kind of didn't think Alex Cora was the problem. So you can't say that this is a surprise. But, just not a pleasant baseball team to watch, especially with Anthony and Garrett Crochet on the shelf.
0: No, it has been a tough time in Boston for sure. So one of the solaces for both the Jays and, for that matter, I guess, Baltimore, Boston, everybody else who's struggling in the American League, is the rest of the league is so pedestrian and so many teams are under .500. There's only a couple of teams over .500. But maybe because of that, we're not talking enough about the Chicago White Sox, because I think we should be, to be honest with you. That franchise has lost 324 games the last 3 years. Their last 3 years, the losses were 101, 121, a major league record, 102, and now they're 2 games over .500. Now, listen, they've paid the price, and Merkiami with 17 homers, Davis Martin has been lights out pitching wise for them. It's

0: young talent. They've made some moves, but what should the expectations be? Because while everyone else is scuffling, the White Sox look like one of the more consistent teams in Major League Baseball. And Gabe, I thought they were going to improve, but I didn't think they were going to improve this quickly. All right, looks like we may have lost Gabe, and we'll see if we can reconnect with Gabe Zlack from USA Today. Looks like the phone connection's off there. But the White Sox have been a great story. And you talk about a team that has been perpetually rebuilding and ownership. Gabe was talking about the Red Sox fans being upset, and Gabe is back. Gabe, I was just mentioning the White Sox and their 324 losses. It's about time, I guess, they started winning, but they've been pretty impressive so far.
1: I did not see this coming, you know, at all. And I think Murakami has just been such a revelation and such a massive win for that team. And kind of by default, you know, he hung out on the market there. He was about coming up on his deadline to sign, and, you know, they get him on a 2-year deal. It's pretty incredible. You know, he's punching out quite a bit. That was a big worry. He's already got 66 strikeouts, but... You know, to me, the 372 on-base percentage is such a good sign because it's pretty much in line with what he was doing over in Japan. So you combine the home runs with the ability to get on base, and hey, who cares about the strikeouts, you know, especially in this modern game. You know, that's how you score the ball. But it's been an interesting tale of patience with some of their reclamation projects. I hone in on Miguel Vargas quite a bit with them just because he looked like kind of a lost prospect with the Dodgers. Came over in the deal, three-way deal that got the Dodgers Tommy Edman, which obviously was great for them in 2024. But, you know, Vargas is finally kind of figuring it out with regard to swing decisions. And, you know, 374 OBP, very impressive. So that combined with a sneaky good pitching staff, you know, not any world beaters necessarily, but in Davis Martin, you're absolutely correct. They've got an ace, at least on paper at the moment. Certainly an all-star unless he blows up in the next 5 weeks, but that's certainly unforeseen and kind of fun and very deserving for these White Sox fans. They get a real bad rap. Their stadium kind of gets a bad rap. I kind of like the stadium a little bit. It's a, you know, it's really a focus on baseball down there. So it's a really cool story to see. And I'm glad you did the math for me. 324 losses over three seasons. That's insane. And it just makes the current achievement all the more remarkable.
0: No doubt about it. So, a lot of disappointing teams in the American League, and for sure, and we already talked about some of them. We got to talk about the Seattle Mariners because that's a team the Blue Jays met obviously in the ALCS last year, and they have been sputtering. There's no question. Now they've had some injury concerns. There's no question about that. And Cal Raleigh hitting .161 certainly doesn't help it. But that's not the only thing, obviously, that puts a team four games under .500 in a very weak division. Now that division is weak. The Athletics are in first place with just a .500 record. Texas has struggled to start the year, and they're a game out of first place, and there's plenty of time to get it straightened out. But we're focused here on the Blue Jays' woes. What about the team they met in the ALCS? What's gone wrong there?
1: Yeah, it almost seems like they have a bigger quote-unquote hangover than the Jays. And, you know, you saw how they went out. Whew. You know, a late three-run home run from George Springer in Game 7 of the ALCS. That's tough, you know. And they're probably the biggest beneficiary of the, you know, what we might call the lousy American League, because they haven't played well. They haven't developed any rhythm. Cal Raleigh's on the IL and has been terrible. They're two games out of first place. You know, it's kind of crazy. So with that pitching staff, they can always kind of come back from it, but they've just kind of looked dead. You know, it's hard to explain and hard to put your finger on. And, you know, I wonder, This is idle speculation, but you wonder if, you know, if Dan Wilson's seat might get hot eventually, just because he's not necessarily going to make anybody forget you know, Tony La Russa in the dugout per se, or a great tactician like that in the

0: you know, the team just isn't responding right now. So you wonder if there's any after effects from how they went out last fall. It'd be an interesting thing to keep an eye on, certainly. But I think they really do need to get Raleigh back and productive, because without him, it's been a real arrhythmic bunch. And, you know, the AL is bad, but it's not that bad. You got to win at some point.
1: You do have to win at some point, and we shall see what happens there. So, you know, when you talk about, you know, Gabe, a team that you don't want to face, you know, it's the LA Dodgers or, you know, a powerhouse team, a team that's having a great year. But there's one team in Major League Baseball you definitely do not want to face is when Paul Skenes is pitching for the Pittsburgh Pirates. It is such a different team with that guy because he is that good. Now, he got smacked around a little on Sunday, a real rarity. But he's having a season for the ages. His career has started in historical fashion. I mean, you know, Grover Cleveland Alexander in 1917 was the last pitcher to have three consecutive seasons with a sub 2 ERA. That's Skenes territory.
0: Wow.
1: Starting his career. Yeah, think about that. Like, I mean, when you're starting to talk about Grover Alexander, that's something else. That's how good he's been. But it just leads you, you know, like you talk about beautiful ballparks. You like the White Sox Park. Pittsburgh's my favorite ballpark in North America. I love it there. And I think the Pirates are great. But 2015 is the last time they made the playoffs. The Tigers have the same problem with Skubal, another guy, you know, lights out. He's hurt now, I know. But first, let's try to figure out why Skenes is so great. And secondly, is there any way Pittsburgh can retain him and keep this magic going? Because when he doesn't pitch, I'll take my chances still playing the Pirates.
0: Yeah, man, it's going to be tough. He's, you know, he's halfway to free agency after this year. And it seems like if there was a time to strike, it would have happened already, just because, you know, those minimum wage years are the time when a team has some leverage and maybe you can sweeten the pot a little bit by, you know, front loading some money in their less earning years, if you will. That's how they kind of got Connor Griffin locked down. So I still feel like not much has changed, and he's probably going to keep a real close eye on Tarek Skubal's market and kind of realize what's possible for him. And here's the thing, too, is he's not only halfway to free agency, he's halfway to a historic performance, as you put it, you know, with the sub-2 ERAs, but also an utterly clean bill of health so far. You know, Tarek Skubal had Tommy John surgery when he was coming up. He had a kind of a forearm tendon surgery a couple years ago, and now obviously going to be coming into this free agency with the loose bodies and the elbow procedure, which is going to put a damper on this year. Knock wood, but Skenes is just this physical outlier with regard to what he's capable of and the apparent ability of his body to withstand it. So you're talking about an awful lot of money that I think it's almost, you know, transcended it to where it's no longer a Pittsburgh problem, because we can always kind of laugh at them and their inability to, unwillingness to retain a lot of players and to compete, because that's absolutely true. At the same time, it does seem insane that Skenes would not test the market when he gets there, you know, 3 years on from here, and equally unlikely that, you know, there aren't many teams that could just scratch a check and retain him unless he's really comfortable there. But you get the sense he'd like to maybe try the bright lights of New York at some point. And, you know, definitely trending towards a $500 million kind of guy. Now, again, all of this very preliminary, still has to get through three more seasons. But also the scary notion that he could get even a little bit better, because you never stop learning in this game. He's a smart guy with phenomenal stuff. So it's really no ceiling for him, both on the field and in the paycheck department.
1: Very rarely do you see a pitcher or any athlete, for that matter, have his best years in the early stages of his career. So you're right. There may be even more to come for him. And it's unfortunate for the Pirates and their fans, just because of the marketplace, the ownership, that and it's just one of those things. But a great baseball city deserves a great team, and they've got a great pitcher, and we'll see what transpires. And maybe they make the playoffs this year, and that changes his mind. We'll see, because it's still possible. Gabe Blacks is

0: With us from USA Today, MLB reporter, as we go around the horn in MLB. Gabe, always fun to talk ball with you. Thanks so much. Be well.
1: You got it, Raj. Take care, man.
0: Thank you. Gabe Lax joining us from USA Today. Big fan of his, big fan of looking around baseball. And yeah, you know, it's kind of unfortunate. I mean, Skeens is having this year, but the topic, and the same thing with Skubal. You know, they're not going to be free agents any minute, but you can't help but think, when you've got a talent like that, are you going to be able to retain them in that market? Like, if these guys were pitching for the New York Yankees or the Los Angeles Dodgers, we wouldn't be talking this at this stage of their contracts of, I wonder if they're going to resign or not, because you know the teams have the financial wherewithal to keep them. But Pittsburgh and Detroit, looking at it, it's just, I don't know, to me, like, as much, and now the Blue Jays are one of the big spenders, and you like to think the fact that, well, if the Jays are the team, they can just buy their way there, you feel differently about it, as opposed to all those years where the Jays couldn't compete with the Yankees and the Red Sox payroll-wise in the division. So where you're on that side, okay, who cares? Like George Steinbrenner was famous years ago, late George Steinbrenner said, I don't care about the Montreal Expos. He said that in an MLB meeting. He didn't care. That's their problem. They can't compete. Too bad. Too sad. I have a soft spot for franchises, especially Pittsburgh Pirates, Cincinnati Reds. These are historical Major League Baseball franchises who play in markets and have ownership that are not or cannot, depending on what side of the fence you sit on, compete with the big boys. And when they get a generational player like that, and Skeens is, and can't retain them, that's tough. We have enough Tampa Bays. We don't need more Tampa Bays in baseball. We need more, I think, franchises that can compete on a more even level. Hence, that's why the next player agreement negotiations are so important. That's why there's so much talk about a lockout perhaps next year. But let's save that topic for another day. Thanks again to Gabe Lax. Hey, how about those Blue Jays? They're taking on the Yankees tonight, and the voice of the Blue Jays on the Sportsnet Radio Network. Ben Schulman joins us in minutes to preview this big series coming up at Yankee Stadium. 590-590 is the text line. 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I'll read them throughout the course of the show. 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

0: Sportsnet today on the Sportsnet Radio Network. Holiday Monday edition. Roger Lajoie with you here until 10 o'clock. Ennis Gunning will be back on Tuesday. Delighted to be here with you on this Holiday Monday until 10 a.m. Lots to come still on the show. Victoria Matiash on the NHL playoffs. Lee Ellis on the NBA playoffs. Pete Caldera, Yankees reporter at NorthJersey.com, to talk about those Yankees who play the Blue Jays in a big four-game series. And yeah, I'm going to call it a big four-game series, even though it is still early, as we keep saying. The voice of the Blue Jays on the Sportsnet Radio Network, Ben Schulman, joins us now to talk about this big series. Ben, thanks for being with us and getting up early for us. And listen, before we talk about the Yankees, let's talk about Vladdy hitting a homer and the Blue Jays winning a series. Two things, Ben, we have not seen enough of this year, for sure.
1: Hey, Raj, thank you so much for having me. And yeah, it was a good day for the Blue Jays yesterday. You know, big for them to get a swing like that from Guerrero. And obviously, even though the Tigers are a bit wounded right now, taking a series is a huge deal for the Blue Jays. They got to get working back toward 500. And, you know, even if they probably should have won game one of that series, you can't get too greedy. Taking two out of three is pretty good.
0: Yeah, anytime you win a series, that's the way baseball is. Get the series win and get it done. And you know, Ben, it's like Vladdy's a kind of guy. Look, you're going to have great seasons. You're going to have not so great seasons. But you're never going to, very rarely at least, really fall off very, very quickly. So nobody should be terribly surprised he finally hit the homer. And the only thing a surprise is what took so long. And you just hope, though, now going into this big series against the Yankees, that's a catalyst. And listen, we keep talking about momentum. I don't think there's any momentum in baseball. Momentum in baseball begins and ends, Ben, with the next day's starting pitcher. The next guy comes in throwing aspirins. There goes your momentum. But it's still got to feel good. And Schneider's kind of subtle move to move him up to second in the batting order and give him a few more at-bats, clearly that didn't hurt yesterday either.
1: Yeah, I like the move up. I mean, I think at the end of the day, most teams hit their best hitter two. For comfortability of Vlad, they've hit him three. When you're in a 20-game slump, though, you know, that's going on a month, I think you're probably a little more receptive to moving around the spots you're less comfortable in. So I think it was well-timed by John Schneider to be able to move him in a time where it's probably a little bit easier to pull that off. And who knows? I mean, it's a one-game sample.

0: people, but I think the lineup potentially going forward does make a little more sense at times, having him at two anyway. So if he can feel a little bit better hitting second and get a little bit hot in that spot, I think that'll benefit the Blue Jays overall.
1: I would agree with that very much. 2-for-4, Vladdy was, including that homer, of course, scored a pair of runs and a nice game for him. Dalton Varsho has got it going recently. Of course, he had the 2 extra inning wins. And again, yesterday gets a walk, a 2-for-3, 2 runs scored. Kind of production you need, and we've talked about. And, you know, Ben, it wasn't like, you know, you don't want to start waxing poetic about the Blue Jays offense because they still only had 7 hits in the game. But it does show you when you get contributions at the top of the order how crucial that is, and Varsho win the 3-hole.
0: Yeah, it was a day where I thought their best players were their best players, and then it was a day where they had no Okamoto and Springer, so that's a lot bigger of a spotlight on Vlad and on Varsho specifically, and both of them delivered, and they're going to need more of that. I mean, whether it's Vlad or Varsho or George or Okamoto, you know, with other guys missing right now, they have clear feature guys in their lineup. And they'll need those feature guys to be their best hitters. You know, it's great that they're getting contributions up and down the lineup. I think the fact that Andrés Giménez has come up so big for them in clutch situations has been huge. But at the end of the day, they need their top RBI guys, their top home run guys, their top batting average guys to be those guys that they hit in the top 4 of the order. And yesterday was one of those days where, honestly, the rest of the offense did not do that much. But Vlad and Varsho, with the help of Jesus Sanchez a couple of times, single-handedly pushed them to 4 runs in that game and helped them get the win.
1: That's a great point. So, you know, you mentioned Springer getting the day off, and the focus has been on Vladdy's struggles. And listen, rightfully so, he's the $500 million man. And we talked about this the other day on our show, Ben, but there isn't much question that last year, George Springer, if he didn't have the best season of his career, it was the second best season of his career. He was that good. He was a top hitter among major league players, never mind the Blue Jays last year. And, you know, to duplicate that at age 35, turning 36, is incredibly difficult to do. You expect some regression, but we've talked so much about Vladdy. What about Springer? Because Vladdy's 27. This is a player who's almost a decade older. And, the concern is, you know, if you don't have him going in that number one spot, that could be problematic as this season gets deeper.
0: Yeah, they definitely need to get him going. Even if it's not quite the production of last year, they need George Springer to be a good hitter. I think this team right now is reliant on that. And I think they still have a lot of faith that can happen. You know, for me, when I'm looking at a guy aging, there's some things I'll look at, like his bat speed or his foot speed, some of those things that seem to measure, you know, your quickness and your reflexes and things that might diminish with age. And for George Springer, for the most part, he kind of looks like George Springer last year in those departments. He's swinging as hard of a bat as he was before. He's still getting off those big rips. But he tends to be under the ball a lot so far this year. There's a lot more pop-ups. There's fly balls that maybe aren't as much warning track teasers as they are fly balls that are caught in medium depth of the outfield. And so I think for George Springer, from my point of view, the positive is I don't think it's age-related necessarily. I think it's a little bit of he got hurt, a little bit of it was going to be hard to maintain last year. And then a little bit of he's just not in the best spot potentially with squaring up balls right now. His swing is just a little bit underneath, maybe a little bit loopy, or maybe he's just looking at the wrong pitches. Maybe there's something else to go after. It's probably for someone a little smarter than me to know exactly what's up. But for me, I'm less concerned about his age and more concerned about just he's not squaring it up right now, and they need to get him back to doing that.
1: Sure do, indeed. Ben Schulman with us, a voice of the Blue Jays on the Sportsnet Radio Network. Roger Lajoie here, Holiday Edition, Sportsnet Today. Okay, Kevin Gausman had an off outing last time out. He was on once again in typical Gausman fashion yesterday. Says it all, 6 shutout innings. 5 strikeouts, no walks. And I just look overall, you know, Ben, and it sounds weird to say this. I just still don't think Kevin Gausman has really gotten the full credit of just how great a pitcher he has been for the Toronto Blue Jays. And I know he has his accolades, and I know people think it sounds weird. Even as I just said that, it sounds kind of weird. But you talk about a guy who just goes about his business and goes about it in such a professional way for and is so reliable for so many.

0: many times when he has the off outing, it's kind of startling. And, you know, we, especially this year when the Blue Jays started, what, 8 or 9 starters, and now we're down to 4 and maybe 3.5, depends on how you look at it. His continuing consistency at his age as he ages in Major League Baseball is still a godsend. I'm telling you, I don't know where they'd be without him and Dylan Cease this year.
1: Yeah, they'd be nowhere close to 500, I think, if those two guys weren't going. Yesterday was a great day for Gausman. You know, he had some of the strikeout stuff. He hasn't been a huge strikeout guy this year, but he had some punch outs. But that was one of those days, and I think Blue Jays fans have seen it from a Blue Jay perspective, kind of the wrong way, but this time it was the right way. The Tigers didn't even come close to scoring on him. There was never a time where it looked like Kevin Gausman was going to give up a run. He gave up, I think, 1 leadoff single. That was probably the worst an inning ever looked for him. There was never a runner on second base. There weren't that many balls even hit that hard. He's just really methodically getting through lineups right now with essentially 2 pitches, locating his fastball incredibly well. You're getting the most of a splitter, even if it's a day where it's not its nastiest, using it more as a changeup and getting weak contact if he has to. It's been a clinic, and yeah, he's been great for the whole contract.

0: effort from the bullpen to close it out. A nice win and a series win over the Tigers. But Ben, end of the day, one thing, regardless of where it is in the schedule, the games between the top teams in the division are the big ones. And this year it's Tampa Bay. Jays are only 1-5 against Tampa Bay. And of course, the Yankees. Everybody talking about this series. First matchup between these two teams. I don't know if it's a good thing or a bad thing, Ben, that the Yankees have lost 8 of 11 coming in here. Maybe if they were hot, you think, well, you're catching the Yankees at a bad time. And then when they're losing, you think, no, you're catching them at a good time. Ben, I don't know. The Yankees are going to be tough to play no matter what kind of streak they're on. But they've certainly come down to earth a little bit. Does that make any difference?
1: I mean, I think I'd probably rather face them right now than if they're absolutely rolling. And I think, you know, some of the reasons why they've lost recently being, you know, some bullpen struggles for them. They're starting to miss some guys now due to injury. There's no Stanton there as of a couple weeks, and there's no Jace Dominguez there who got hurt. A couple other guys have gone down for them. Max Fried, of course, got hurt. So I think those things, you don't want to see someone get hurt, but I think those things benefit the Blue Jays overall to have some of those guys not there. Some of their guys not rolling necessarily. So in that sense, relatively, I'd rather them right now than when they're really hot. But like you said, there's not a good time to run into them, especially with the Blue Jays roster in the state that it still is, where they're missing several key contributors. This is not necessarily a fair fight. I mean, it's fair because that's how baseball works, but it's not like the best version of the Toronto Blue Jays is marching into Yankee Stadium right now to show again that they are, you know, a team that can beat the Yankees handily. This is going to be an uphill battle. They're going to face some really, really tough starting pitching. And it's going to be on their lineup to find a way to score enough runs. I think that Blue Jays pitching most nights will be able to give them a good shot because as tough as the Yankee lineup can be, the Blue Jays pitchers, especially the starters, have been quite good. But scoring is going to be a challenge, I would guess, unless this whole like Guerrero home run two spot turns into an explosion, and he does tend to hit quite well in the Bronx. So if he had some nuts series, kind of like him in the playoffs last year in a 4-game run there, maybe there's the opportunity to do something. And get a big series win. Personally, I would say if they took 2 of 4 games, pretty happy about that. And you go back home feeling like, hey, you had an above 500 road trip.
0: Yes, a split in Yankee Stadium is always a good thing. And you mentioned the pitching: Ryan Weathers, Will Warren, Cam Schlittler, and Carlos Rodon. That's pretty good. Although Rodon struggled at times this season, that's a very potent pitching rotation. Patrick Corbin, though, has been so good for the Blue Jays. And at first blush, every time, you know, Corbin's pitching, you know, based on the history of the last few years, you think, man, he wasn't even on the roster at the start of the year and everything else. But you cannot argue with the results, Ben. And I mentioned, you know, where would the Jays be without Gausman and Cease? Corbin's been pretty valuable to this team, too.
1: No doubt. They've needed Patrick Corbin. They'd be in a world of trouble without having his stability in their rotation, and he's been really solid. He's just, you know, mixing his sinker and his slider, locating them to the bottom of the zone for the most part, getting contact that's soft for the most part. Thought there were a couple times in his last start he got a bit unlucky. He got hit hard at times in his last start and was maybe due for a little bit of tough luck. He had probably been a little fortunate at times. But still, I thought he got a bit unlucky. A lot of bloop hits for the Rays. Some dink and dunk hits that dropped into the shallow outfield that scored multiple runs. So I think that he's in a good spot going into this matchup. He's been really interesting because he can change his approach up in a big way start to start. There have been starts where he went more cutter heavy, starts where he introduced the change up a little bit more, and then some starts where he's pretty straight sinker slider again. And so I think it'll be tough for the Yankees to 100% know what's coming, at least until they see him first time through the order. And then if he can just get you a second time through the order after they've seen him once, that's been good enough most times out for Patrick Corbin and for the Blue Jays as well. And they've won more of his starts than they've lost. So I think that they feel pretty good. But it will be another time for Corbin, who's

0: matchup twice with Shane McClanahan recently, where he faces another lefty who's working a lot differently than him. He'll be finessing his way through it, which there's no problem with that. And then Ryan Weathers will be reaching back for a lot of velocity in start tonight.
1: Yeah, the key pickup for the Yankees. He's been excellent and very different type of pitcher. You're right about that. Next two games in the series, Dylan Cease, Trey Yesavage. You're obviously going to feel great with those guys. And then we go to the TBD or opener or whatever or whoever they can get in game four, which kind of leads to this schedule that they're under here, Ben. And so far, so good. Listen, two out of three against the Tigers. You take a series win every time, especially on the road. That's a great start to this road trip. We already mentioned a split at Yankee Stadium would be great. But regardless, the best thing probably about the three games against Detroit, the bullpen didn't get overly taxed. They didn't need Varland or Hoffman yesterday. So that's a good thing. And at some point during this stretch, though, you're going to need the starters. You always need starters to pitch deep into games, but especially so 17 straight days without a day off, three of them now gone. But for the next 2 weeks, still no off days, Ben. The bullpen is going to get taxed. You know it's going to get taxed just because of that many games being pitched. Just talk about the importance of these guys trying to go as deep. You always want your starters to go deep as possible, but I think it's even more pronounced now, right?
0: Sure, yeah. You want to keep those bullpen guys fresh, and you don't want them attacking the same parts of the order a couple times in a series if you can avoid that. So you need your starters to get into games. And it doesn't have to be seven innings every time. But what they really need to hope to avoid during this stretch is like a two-inning blow-up start or something like that that really sets the bullpen back for a day or two, because they don't still have a traditional long guy in the pen. They haven't had a true let's soak up five innings or four innings on a day where it's rough kind of long guy. Spencer Miles has gotten close to doing that, but he's arguably becoming one of their starters at this point. And they add some length in out of Macko recently, but by doing that, they lost Tommy Nance to the injured list. So they have a little less flexibility in terms of guys now that they can pluck from AAA as well if they're looking to move people around. And they don't have that many optionable pitchers outside of their bullpen guys that are really important for them that they wouldn't option anyway. So they're going to need this bullpen to stay as rested as possible. This bullpen's been a big part of their winning. When they've been able to give them a little bit of a cushion and give them a little bit of a lead, they've usually delivered. So if these starters can just, at worst, finish their five innings and a couple times over the next week or two go six innings or seven innings, then the bullpen should be in a good spot.
1: That's the hope indeed, for sure. Great series coming up in the Bronx, and of course all games on Sportsnet and the Sportsnet radio network. Ben, we would be remiss if we didn't talk about Eric Lauer, who was traded to the Los Angeles Dodgers. And I know he's having some fun saying, yeah, maybe I get a World Series ring now that he's with the Dodgers. But Lauer's contribution here last year is not going to be forgotten. There is no question. I wonder, though, what transpired this year and what the memories will be of that, right from the fact that he was quite transparent in the fact that he didn't like the opener and certainly struggled this year. And in a year where the Blue Jays pitching staff has been taxed as it is, that they feel they can trade him to the Los Angeles Dodgers also says a little bit about it. But boy, the 2025 season, his contribution will not be forgotten.
0: No doubt. I mean, he was huge for them in 2025. He totally saved their rotation in the middle of the season. And when he was in their bullpen, was one of their best relievers from wire to wire the whole year. So his contribution should not be forgotten. He was so great for them. In game three of the World Series, that marathon where Will Klein gets the fame for it because the Dodgers won that game. Frankly, Eric Lauer pitched against an actual starting lineup. Will Klein pitched against substitutes for four innings. Lauer went through the Dodgers lineup again and again in extras and found a way to keep that game tied. I think that's one of the great outings in recent Blue Jays history, certainly out of a pen that I've seen. And yeah, obviously it doesn't go great for him this year. You end up with the DFA, and then the Blue Jays look to get something out of it, so they end up trading him. I know the comments are the thing that hang with people. To me, in my opinion, at least, I think that the comments aside, they DFA'd and then traded him because of the results. I think if he had a 3.5 right now in terms of ERA, maybe they didn't love those comments, but I still think he'd be pitching.

0: in a Blue Jay uniform, whether he had made them or not, if he was producing, but he just wasn't producing. And unfortunately, I feel like that sickness really took it out of him, because if you remember, his first start of the year this year was fantastic, and he punched out 9 in that start, and then has not even had his stuff, let alone been able to get results since then. So, you know, someone that I found to be quite easy to work with and work around and talk to in terms of reporting on stuff. So I wish the best for him. He was always very professional and cordial with all of us in my experiences. And, you know, he goes to an exciting situation where they're always looking for arms in L.A. because they have the same situation. Well, they'll start a year with 9 starters, and they'll get to the middle of May and not have enough guys right now to piece it together. So I'll be interested to see what he looks like in a Dodger uniform. But the Blue Jays, provided he stays with the Dodgers, will not see him for the rest of the year unless they see him in the World Series. And that would be interesting if that ended up happening.
1: Oh, yeah, we'll see you in the World Series. That's the best way to look at that. I'll take that. That's a good bet. Yeah, 100% for sure. Lauer goes to the Dodgers. And, Ben, listen, you do a fantastic job. You're one of my favorites. I'm not just saying that because you agreed to come on here early on a holiday. I really do appreciate it. But if you're talking about the deal, this is the teacher in me now, okay? Please do not say that he was traded to the Dodgers for cash and a player to be named later. It's a player to be named.
0: It is.
1: It is a player to be named. Everybody says a player to be named later. You cannot. When are you going to? You have not named the player. It is not necessary to say later. Okay, so it's a player to be named. Please.
0: Can I go future consideration?
1: Yeah, that's even better.
0: Player to be named or cash.
1: Then go that. Yes, player to be named or future considerations. Not a player to be named later.
0: I got you.
1: It's redundant.
0: I got you.
1: Ben, you're the best. Blue Jays radio play-by-play announcer, of course. We'll hear Ben tonight as the Blue Jays and the Yankees kick off a big 4-game series at Yankee Stadium. Appreciate your time on a holiday, pal. You're the best. Thank you.
0: Thank you, Raj. Hope you have a good one.
1: You too. Ben Schulman joining us, voice of the Blue Jays. Always great to have him on for sure. 590-590 is the text line. Standard data and text rates may apply. Name and location, please. So earlier, I brought up the Vegas Golden Knights as a franchise that is just an incredible franchise. You think about them, right? They won 13 playoff series in 8 years. And then right after I said, and the Toronto Maple Leafs have won 2 playoff series in 20 years. Tim in Peterborough on the text line picked up on that right away because he says, no matter what the topic, you always find a way to get a dig in on the Leafs. Tim, thanks for that. I don't know if you're complimenting me, but even if you aren't, thanks, because that's what we do here. 590-590, standard data and text rates may apply, or email roger at sportsnet590.ca. Carl on the email box, up and early. Rog, nice to hear you here on this holiday early. Love listening to you and love listening to the fan and local programming on the holiday days. So great that the Sportsnet Today is on today. Listen, your point about home ice disadvantage earlier in the show is definitely correct. It's incredible how often teams, especially when you get deeper into series, can't close it out at home. The Canadiens were awful, just awful in Game 6, and Buffalo's played some of their worst games of the playoffs in front of their rabid fans. Any explanation as to why? Carl, thank you. Appreciate the comments, too. None, Carl. I got nothing. Aren't you like, here's the torch. Larry Robinson. The building is shaking. Sabres score 7 unanswered goals. Buffalo's been waiting for a playoff for 15 years. Habs score 5 unanswered goals. Professional athletes are not like you and I sitting on the couch watching the game. Boy, that must be intimidating. I think it pumps them up just as much. And listen, generally speaking, the home team's still going to win the majority of the games. But look at the Tampa-Montreal series. Canadians lost Game 6 at home, won Game 7 on the road. Not saying it's going to happen tonight, and maybe it's just due that the home team finally wins, but both the Habs and the Sabres are 2-4 on home ice in front of their great crowd. So, Carl, the reason why, I got nothing on that, but I appreciate your comments. Roger at sportsnet590.ca if you want to email. Text line's the best, though, please. 590-590. 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Name and location, please. If you are texting, you hit me up on X at the Raj 590. Speaking of the Habs and the Sabres, we talk about them next. Friend of the show, Victoria Matiash from Sirius XM NHL Radio joins us. Is this the night the home team finally wins and takes advantage of that home ice advantage, or does home ice disadvantage continue? Hockey Talk coming up next. It's Sportsnet Today. I'm Roger Lajoie, and this is

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My name is Roger Lajoie, and happy Victoria Day, everybody. I'm with you until 10 a.m. Brent Gunning and Ben Ennis will be back in the morning show on Tuesday. Brent's my colleague now as we do Hamilton Cardinal games on Cable 14 in Hamilton, and delighted to be back in the Canadian Baseball League working with Brent and having some fun in Hamilton as well. And I love Hamilton. It's a great city. Okay, it's a great city. Don't get me wrong about this. But Brent and I were asked to throw out the first pitch at the Hamilton Cardinals home opener. I was very honored, but it is a full illustration that as great a city as Hamilton is, they must really be hurting for celebrities. I am telling you. But fun to be there. And go Cards, go. There you go. Victoria Matty-Ash coming up in a couple of minutes from SiriusXM NHL Radio. Talk about the Stanley Cup playoffs. Lee Ellis, friend of the show from Basketball Passport, going to join us and talk about the NBA playoffs and figure that one out. The Cleveland Cavaliers. You talk about a Jekyll and Hyde team. My goodness. And Pete Caldera is a Yankees reporter at NorthJersey.com. We'll talk to him about the Yankees. So speaking of Hamilton, I want to repeat something I said at the top of the show, because especially holiday morning, people not up as early. I just want to give him another shout out and some credit, because the Toronto Rock, and this does have to do with Hamilton, are playing in Hamilton and won the National Lacrosse Championship last night. So congratulations to them, because I know a lot of people are, not a lot maybe, but there'd be people saying, hey, you guys never show any affection to them, and they're one of those sports. I just want to explain that, and this is probably a good time to do it, is that I love amateur sports. I just talked about the Canadian Baseball League in Hamilton. I was at Christy Pitts in Toronto with the Toronto Maple Leaf Baseball Club for 36 years. I was an OHL guy from way back in the day. I did 1,500 broadcasts in the OHL. I love amateur sports. I'm one of the few guys on this station that talks about the Toronto Argonauts, for heaven's sakes. I like it all. But I was told a long time ago, and it does merit, when you listen to FM radio, what do you hear all day? You hear the same 40 songs. Why do you hear the same 40 songs all day? Because that's what people want to hear on mainstream radio. And if they want independent bands or other stuff, there's many other places you can go to get that information. It's the same thing with the National Lacrosse League, and for that matter, the CBL or anything else. We can give it a mention. We can talk about it, but we got to play the hits. And the hits are the big sports, and that's what people want to hear. But that still allows me, again, I say I got another excuse to say congratulations to the Toronto Rock, rookie-laden team. Coach Matt Sawyer, MVP Sam English, went into Halifax, won 12-7 last night, the best of three series. They win it 2-0. They were second last in the league last year. Slow start to the year this year. Came on at the right time and won the championship. So congratulations to lacrosse fans in Toronto, but just as much so in Hamilton, because they've played their home games there the last couple of years. So kudos again to the Toronto Rock. Okay, I hope Ben Schulman took what I said the right way when I said, Ben, please do not say player to be named later. And some people might be saying, well, everybody says that. What's wrong with saying player to be named later? Think about it. Think about it. Eric Lauer was traded for a player to be named now. A player to be named yesterday. A player to, if when you say player to be named, there is no need to say later. If the player is to be named, player to be named later. No, if it's not later, we'd be naming that player now. Now, it seems like it's a bug, and maybe it is, and maybe it is a bit of a pain. But I taught at the College of Sports Media and at the former Ryerson University for a period of 10 years. And I was a stickler for these kind of things with the kids I was teaching. It's like, just because somebody is saying something over time doesn't make it right. You do not have to say player to be named later. Player to be named is fine. And Ross in Mimico picked that up. And Ross says, good morning, Roger. Just a quick text. I'm so glad you brought up the fact that a player to be named later is redundant. That has always bugged me that it should just be a player to be named. But I thought maybe it was just being me annoyed by the phrase. Ross, thank you. Appreciate your comment. I'm annoyed by it too, Ross. So maybe it's me and you. So support the Raj and Ross in Mimico, who are both telling you, stop saying player to be named later. Player to be named. And I got another one. And I told this to Brandon Brown, and I told him to write it down. He said he was, but he wasn't writing it down. He was just ignoring me. But here's another one. Frozen Tundra. Here a little time, and the game will be played.

0: tonight at the frozen tundra in Green Bay. Folks, tundra is permafrost. You cannot have unfrozen tundra. Saying frozen tundra is like saying frozen ice. Boy, that should be a big one tonight. And the Sabres get back and they get on their own frozen ice. You go, what are you talking about? What are you saying frozen ice for? Why are you saying frozen on tundra? And why are you saying player to be named later? It's redundant. There's the teacher in me, okay? So there you go. And earlier also, I mentioned the Toronto Rock winning, which was great. And I'm not equating the Toronto Tempo to the Toronto Rock, because the WNBA is a little different. That's a league in great growth right now. They sell out every game they play in that arena. It's a new sport. You know, we're going to be heavily involved in talking about the Tempo, but we don't talk about them a great deal. But most leagues and teams back in the day didn't give expansion teams a chance to compete. And I mentioned at the top of the show, salute to them, because they won in Los Angeles last night. So here's an expansion team that's 2-2 to start the season. Every game has been really, really tight, and every game has been really, really competitive, and they're fun to watch, and they got a chance to be competitive. And kudos to the WNBA for affording and creating an atmosphere, a landscape, whatever word you want to use, to allow expansion teams to be competitive. Back in the day, NHL expansion teams were like ridiculous. Islanders win five, six games. Washington Capitals first year were terrible. San Jose Sharks were terrible. And then the Vegas Golden Knights broke that mode, of course. And that was largely due to a better framework for expansion, I guess I can say, to the point where Seattle didn't get it quite as good as Vegas. But look, if you're going to bring a team in the league, you have to at least give them a chance to compete. And Vegas took advantage of that and competed very well. And I'm not saying the Toronto Tempo are going to go to the WNBA final in their first year, but clearly they're not a bad team. So good on them. They win in Los Angeles. They go 2-2. So there's the Rock and the Tempo getting some love once again. 590, 590, standard text and data rates may apply. Text rate, Brian in Toronto weighs in and says, Roger, we all love the truculence Nyes plays with. Chicago likes him. He would fit in well with Bedard. How about this? Leafs draft McKenna at number one, send Nyes to Chicago for the fourth pick. With the fourth pick, we land one of Reed, Mahotra, or Stenberg. Yes, they're giving up someone valuable in Nyes, but they'll end up better, add cap space going forward as well. Brian, thanks. Look, it's a realistic suggestion, but Brian, and I think a lot of people are you know, creating scenarios and making trades for the number one, number four pick in your case, or the number two pick in San Jose. A lot of people say, yeah, deal with them. And that's where Matthews is going to go. And you're going to get, Misa coming back, you know, and all these scenarios. I'm not saying any of this is impossible. And your idea is a valid one. But 2 points. Number one, I happen to love Matthew Nyes. I think Matthew Nyes is the kind of player you're going to really, really, really appreciate the longer he stays with the Toronto Maple Leafs. I think that guy's a special player. So I'm not in any hurry to trade him. I hear what you're saying. I hear what you're saying. But, and two, how often at the NHL draft, where most of these deals are done, that number one and number four draft picks get dealt? Extremely, or number two for that matter, extremely rare. And I know, you know, that everyone's on the hype train and everything else. And I'm not saying it can't happen, Brian, and anybody with the draft, but I fully expect Toronto to draft number one, San Jose to draft number two, and everybody to keep their picks, because that's what happens, I don't know, 95 to 99% of the time. So we'll see. We'll see, Brian. And I don't like to play general manager anyway. You never know what teams are saying. But your proposal is certainly a reasonable one. There's no doubt. And man, if the Leafs had two of the top four players in the draft this year, that would be an incredible jump up. And your scenario keeps both Matthews and Nylander. So 590, 590. You want to weigh in on any of our topics, 590, 590. Standard data and text rates may apply. Name and location, please. Love to hear from you. Always love to hear from Victoria Matiash. She's a host at SiriusXM NHL Radio, also a writer at ESPN. Talk about the NHL playoffs. Victoria, thanks very much for being with us. I said this earlier, and I'm sticking with it, Victoria. The Buffalo Sabres face home ice disadvantage tonight against the Canadiens. Am I wrong?
1: No, not the way that it's trended this postseason, that's for sure. It's home cooking hasn't tasted that good for teams, and especially in the East.
0: It's kind of funny too, Victoria.

0: area that, you know, John Cooper did it too. You know, put the team in the hotel before game seven. Lindy Ruff wants to do that too. I don't know if he did or not, but, you know, put them in the hotel, make it seem like a road game. Victoria, I don't like that strategy. I just kind of think it's like, it's almost like you're admitting that maybe, you know, we're not playing well at home. Let's try to shake it up. It's just about superstition. I guess I get it, but it is very perplexing that especially teams with great home crowds like that save their worst performances. And I don't think enough people are saying about game six, the Montreal Canadiens just stunk the joint out.
1: No, they just weren't very good. And but we did hear from Nick Suzuki ahead of time talking about not that game, but previous home game, that he was shaking at the start of the contest. The pressure is there. It is such an amazing atmosphere, and at the same time, it also can get to you, right? So it's that's why I think that's what we're seeing. Less so at Quebec Center, but mostly at Le Centre Bell for sure.
0: Here's an idea then. Maybe the PR teams of both these teams, and well, there's only one game left in the series, you know, as the fans come in, they hand them a little card and you say, would you please keep it quiet at the start of the game? Maybe throw a little garbage on the team and maybe please boo the Sabres tonight because we want to win the game. Well, if you're going to stay in a hotel and you want to make it a road game, why don't you get the fans in on it? Just an idea.
1: It is funny, though, just how it is not working in that favor. I think a part of it is too, though, Roger, is that these are young teams. Right? Like, you're not hearing this from the Colorado Avalanche. You're not seeing this from the Vegas Golden Knights, right? The Montreal Canadiens are the youngest team that they're out there. They're going to get used to it. They're going to get more accustomed to it. And right now, whatever pulling out all the stops means, that's what you need to do now. Because you win this game, and you're one of the last four teams standing. So whatever. I don't know. They have to go in, you know, sleep in Detroit, then that's what they need to do, right? That's what you have to do. You need to win this hockey game.
0: There's no doubt. And I guess too, Victoria, another element of this is both these teams, for being, you know, new to the playoff party, at least this deep, and the Sabres hadn't been in the playoffs in 15 years. All kidding aside, whether it's at home or on the road, we talk about players' performances in elimination games. Well, the Canadians were great when they had to in Game 7 in Tampa Bay, tough arena to win a game in Game 7. And the Sabres went into Boston in an elimination game and won Game 6. Now, both of them have an elimination game at the same time in this series. I expect a great effort from both teams because they've passed the litmus test in this playoffs.
1: No, it is. This is one of those games where you're not looking for the Jake Evans. Nothing against these players. Nothing against the depth players. But really, Roger, where has Alex Tuch been this entire postseason, right? We saw Tage Thompson come to play the last game. I'm looking at the top line, even if it's a little bit disassembled going into it on the Montreal end. You're looking for your Suzukis. You're looking for your Cole Caulfields. You're looking for your Lane Hudsons. You're looking for the big guys to come and play in this particular contest. That's what I am looking for. I don't expect nothing against Alex Newhook, nothing against... Maybe that there's other examples that can, you know, don't necessarily apply, but this is the star shines type of game. And I think goaltending is also going to be the biggest question here. This is when we're going to look at some not necessarily outrageously experienced playoff goaltenders. Ukko-Pekka Luukkonen, I mean, assuming it's Dobish for Montreal coming out, assuming it's those two guys coming out, and who's going to have the clear head, who's going to have the composure. This is going to be all the pressure involved, and those are the figures that we're going to be looking for.
0: Yes, indeed. Hey, the cliche is true, Victoria. Best players got to be the best players.
1: They do, Roger, for real. Like, I know we say it all the time, and that's what we look for in all sports, but it is. Those are the ones who are going to have the clear heads, and they're going to come out, and I think the stars are going to have to be the ones who are shining in this one, and we're not looking for the fourth liners. Maybe we are, but that's not what I'm anticipating.
0: Cliches are cliches because they're true, Victoria, or at least most of them. Mm-hmm. So 100% I agree with that. Victoria Matiash from SiriusXM NHL Network Radio. With us here as we talk about Game 7 tonight, Sabres and Habs. It's you really shouldn't look ahead on a night of a Game 7, but you got to look ahead. The Carolina Hurricanes haven't played a hockey game in 11. Yeah, exactly. Haven't played a hockey game in 11 days. Now, the rust versus rust argument is one thing, but this is flipping ridiculous. Like, I mean, it's like 11, 12 days off between games, but all seriousness, Victoria, man, that Carolina team. And I know the opponents, you know, the Habs and the Sabres are much better than the two opponents that Carolina has faced already this playoff. I do get all that, but man, I just look at Carolina. I think it's their time.

0: This is going to be really tough, regardless of who wins tonight, I think.
1: It is. They're such a suffocating team. They're so disciplined. They're so committed to their system, and they have been for years. And they are, last time I talked to you, I remember I used the same term, and I use it over and over and over again, and I don't care about being a broken record here. This team is just absolutely relentless. They just are. They go out there, and they're two A player, whether you're Jordan Martinook, whether you're Sebastian Aho, whether you're Nikolai Ehlers, whether you're Taylor Hall, Svechnikov, you are out there every single shift. You don't take a stride off. They have absolutely bought into Brendan Moore's system. They do not sway from it. They are so suffocating. They are going to be very, very, very, very, very difficult to play against. The only question mark for this team whatsoever, and I don't want to have the rest versus rest argument. I would much rather my hockey team be off for 2 months before going into a conference final. I mean, if they need 10 minutes to warm up in game one, so be it. You don't want them out there with broken ribs and busted discs and hernias and all the rest of it. You want them to be as healed as possible. Colorado Avalanche are talking about the same thing, how they really appreciate the time off so they can get as healthy as they can. Number one question for Carolina is goaltending. Freddie Anderson stays healthy, continues to play well. This is, I don't know whether the Sabres or the Canadians can beat this team. Only thing that could happen is if he blows out a groin or something happens and they have to bring Bussy in, who has not been tested in the postseason whatsoever, wouldn't know what to expect. That, to me, is the only question mark. Anderson stays healthy. Anderson stays active and good and capable. Then they're going to be really tough to beat.
0: Yeah, I totally agree with that. And, you know, for Leaf fans who are, you know, said, oh, the worst thing in the world would be that Mitch Marner won the Conn Smythe Trophy. They don't have to worry about that. Freddie Anderson's going to win the Conn Smythe Trophy. Oh, wait a minute. Yeah, that'd be pretty bad too, I guess, now that I think of it. Because earlier a texter, Victoria, said, all I do is bring up a Leaf thing anytime I'm talking to anybody. So I had to do that at least one. Speaking of Leaf thing, I don't have a lot to say about Brandon Prinham and Derek Clancy being removed from the Maple Leafs because, you know, I'm always honest. I think you know me well enough, Victoria. I'm very honest. Mm-hmm. And so I don't know how valuable Derek Clancy was in the front office or Brandon Prinham, although his, you know, resume is great. He's been there 12 years. I know he's the analytics guy. I do respect that. But we really shouldn't be surprised when a new general manager comes in and he's going to bring in his own people. Like, it's the same thing. The general manager should always be able to hire his own coach. And a general manager wants his own people around them. So I wish both those gentlemen well, but I don't know how significant that is. Do you have any thoughts on that?
1: Prinham is going to be out of work for approximately 35 seconds, so I'm not the least bit concerned. He is considered one of the most respected capologists in the game, so I don't think there's going to be much of an issue there whatsoever. The only thing I find curious about this one, and I understand, if you go in and you take over and you do want your own people, I get this. Just Prinham just struck me as such a chica guy. That's the only thing that I find a little bit interesting about it. But I understand this has been, listen, the Edmonton Oilers and the Toronto Maple Leafs continue to make headlines even though they're not playing hockey because they're the Edmonton Oilers and they're the Toronto Maple Leafs. And that's always going to be the situation. I mean, this offseason for the Leafs has been particularly interesting. Ups and downs, you know, changes with management, changes with head coaches, winning the draft lottery, which still cracks me up. It's been such a roller coaster. It's almost like, I do the show with Jake every week on SiriusXM, and it's almost like every single Monday we're going in and going, what did the Leafs do now, right? Even though they haven't played hockey for a month or even longer than that, what did the Leafs do now? So what we have to give the people who are now in charge, you don't have to love these guys, but we have to give them an opportunity. Let's see how the draft goes. Let's see how the offseason goes. Let's see what this team looks like with a new head coach going into next season, because there's still enough pieces there for this to be a playoff contending team. I understand the Atlantic is incredibly competitive. We're looking at what other teams like the Sabres now and Montreal, look at what Boston made the postseason. That was unanticipated. It's going to be very tough. But let's give them a minute, not jump on anything. There is a plan in place. I mean, at least you'd like to hope so, and see how it looks. What does this team look like on the ice in October? And I think that's the proper time to pass judgment.
0: Okay, well, here's two comments on that. First of all, with Prinham, you're right. I felt the same thing. This guy could help with CBA. This guy's great reputation. You'd think he'd be a chica guy, but it leads me to believe we don't, and I don't know this one either. Maybe inside the analytics community, there's a difference in how you apply these analytics.

0: just say someone is an analytics person, and we kind of assume that, oh, they're into the analytics. But inside the analytics community, I'm sure there are different things and different strategies of how it's done. That's one thing. And secondly, Victoria, you brought up a great point. What the hell do the Toronto Maple Leafs do next? I got to ask you that question because I've been banging the drum that Chris Knobloch should be the next coach of the Toronto Maple Leafs.
1: Is that what you think? Interesting.
0: And here's my rationale. I'll be quick, and then you give me a name, okay? It's only I ask every hockey guest this. All right, Chris Knobloch, number one, won a Western Hockey League championship, won an Ontario Hockey League championship, was an assistant coach in the league for 2 years, was a head coach in the American Hockey League for 4 years, was 50 games over 500 with the Oilers, went to back-to-back Stanley Cup finals, didn't win a cup in Edmonton, but neither did the other five guys that have coached Connor McDavid in Edmonton. He's 47 years old. He's not quite a retread, even though he coached recently in the NHL. He's been in a big Canadian market. He knows how to handle the media. The only reason he's out of work in Oilers is the Oilers are a complete gong show in terms of the way they handled that with Cassidy. I think of all the coaches that are available, I think he's a great fit for Toronto.
1: All right. Counter argument, Roger. You have two of the best players on the planet, some other good pieces too, and you got that close, and this season was an absolute disaster after reaching the Stanley Cup Finals twice. I don't necessarily think that Chris Knobloch is to blame for that. Actually, I don't think that at all, because he just listed his resume and how successful he has been. But at the same time, if you can't get that team cross the line and you're watching other teams do it, and you're watching Paul Maurice last couple of years, and you're watching whoever it's going to be this season, I don't know if he has the strongest voice that this club necessarily in this market needs. That would be my only objection to it. I don't think it's the worst idea in the world, but that would be my only concern.
0: Okay, so would you be a Bruce Cassidy person then?
1: No, I'm a Dean Evason person. That's who I would
0: really
1: think, actually. Yep, that's who I think suits the role. I don't mind the Bruce Cassidy idea, but I think if you're going to look at everybody, I would like to go back in time and prevent the New York Islanders from hiring Pete DeBoer, and that's who I would have here. But given the opportunity, the fact he's not there, he's not available right now, I like Dean Evason. That would be my idea.
0: Since we're doing fantasy, I'd like to poach John Cooper. But the idea, that's what I want to do. That's why I just want to go get him.
1: To be fair, John Cooper has been in Tampa Bay for quite a period of time now.
0: I guess, too, the reason I bring up Knobloch, though, I think it's very unfair that a lot of people, and you're not one, Victoria, because you understand, you watch a game closely and everything else, but some people you can just tell, there's a perception that Knobloch is just, in some circles, McDavid's buddy. The only reason he got a job in hockey is because he coached him in Erie, Pennsylvania. And by the way, 4 years in Erie, 50 wins, four consecutive years with the Erie Otters, and McDavid was already out of town at the end of that stretch.
1: Nobody in junior hockey history
0: has ever done that.
1: Do you think that sometimes it's just coaches who just, and I think Patrick was a good example of this, that just suit one brand, one type of hockey, whether it's junior or AHL? It's almost to me like you look at the coaches in college football and the NFL. Just some seem to fit really well in one good brand of competition and don't necessarily translate to another. Do you think there's an argument to be made there?
0: Very much so. Very much so. Mm-hmm. I don't think that's the case with Knobloch. I like the job he did in Edmonton. He took that team deeper than any other coach did. And if they have a goaltender, they win the Stanley Cup in my mind. And that's not his fault. His biggest fault as coach in Edmonton is he didn't play goal. That's the only complaint I have about Chris Knobloch in Edmonton. He wasn't the goalie. He would have been
1: a
0: goaltender.
1: Remember, you and I spoke back earlier in the season when they made that trade with Pittsburgh. And I remember you
0: dumb
1: and I were on
0: deal.
1: The same page.
0: What a dumb deal that was.
1: But you know what's neat about us saying that, because in retrospect, it's easy to say, but both you and I said that exactly at the time. We were just like, what was this supposed to be? Right? And it didn't make sense at the time. It didn't pan out. And I'm telling you right now, anybody who's like focused on the Toronto Maple Leafs and what they're doing this offseason, there is a lot more work to do in Edmonton to figure out how to fix that team with very little cap space, with a lot of holes to fill. I think they have 9 forwards signed. They have to fill those holes. They've got defense to fix, and they have to go out and find somebody who can play in the crease and do it competently on a regular basis, because the clock's ticking. I mean, McDavid's made that very clear with the last contract he signed. So you want Stan Bowman? I do not want that job this summer. No way.
0: Yeah.

0: Got a lot of work to do there, for sure, as do the Leafs. But that's the offseason. Game 7 tonight, two best words in sports, Sabres and Habs. Victoria Maniash joining us from SiriusXM, NHL Radio, and ESPN to chat about it. Always fun with you, Victoria.
1: Thanks, Roger. Thanks for having me. Can't wait for it.
0: Yep, me too. Have a great day. Victoria Maniash joining us there. Game 7. Beautiful. Friend of mine, obviously a rich guy, bought a boat. And when he bought his boat, you know, I said, oh, and he said, you name the boat? Oh, of course you have to name the boat. And he said, what do you think I named the boat? And I said, I have no idea what you named the boat. And he said, well, it's the best thing ever. I said, oh, you named the boat best thing ever? No. What do you think I named the boat? I said, I have no idea. And he said, I named my boat Game 7. Okay, makes sense now. I should have probably caught up on that, but I don't know. Game 7 is the best thing ever. Lee Ellis is going to join us and talk about last night's Game 7. Wasn't the best thing ever. The Cavs won by 31 points in Detroit. Home court disadvantage comes up again. That's next. And Pete Caldera joins us from NorthJersey.com. He covers the Yankees. The Yankees lose. We're going to hear a lot of that coming up in the next four nights. We'll talk with him as well. I'm Roger Lajoie. Happy Victoria Day, everybody. It's Sportsnet today on the Sportsnet Radio Network.
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0: Happy Victoria Day, everybody. Roger Lajoie with you on the Sportsnet Radio Network. One more hour. Blake Murphy's got Blue Jays Talk Plus coming up at 10 o'clock. Our usual lineup of shows continues, and Blue Jays baseball, 7 o'clock tonight. Yankee Stadium. Won't that be a fun series as the Blue Jays and Yankees meet for the first time since last year's playoff series? Vladimir Guerrero Jr. getting off the schneid with a homer yesterday, and there will be lots of fun at the game tonight. We'll hear it here on Sportsnet 590 The Fan, the Sportsnet Radio Network, and of course, all games on Sportsnet. Game 7 in the NHL playoffs tonight. 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Keep them coming. We'll read them throughout the course of the show. Game 7 tonight, Habs and Sabres in the NHL. Game 7 last night, Detroit and Cleveland. Let's hope we get a better Game 7 in the NHL than we saw last night in the NBA. Game 7 is the two best words in sports. Doesn't get any better than that. But, boy, what a dominating performance from the Cleveland Cavaliers last night. Joining us to chat about that, the rest of the NBA playoffs, including the best player in the world being from Canada, is Lee Ellis, friend of the show, NBA writer and a correspondent. Lee, great to have you on the show as always. Okay, Lee, what happened to the Pistons last night? Like, you're supposed to have home court advantage. It was home court disadvantage. That's number one. And number two, any team that has James Harden in a game seven is supposed to go away, wilt, and lose. None of which happened last night, my friend.
1: Yeah, well, James Harden wasn't very good, but it didn't really matter because the Cavs were so good in every other aspect of the game. And for the Pistons, it's a pretty disappointing end to the season where they were the East's best team pretty much all throughout. And they led this series 2-0 and then get smacked at home and absolutely just torched there. And so if you're the Cavs, it's really interesting because, you know, in that first round, of course, the Raptors saw them up close and the Raptors really had a chance to win Game 7 in Cleveland. Then Cleveland survived that. But you thought that maybe took a little bit out of them because when they, in those first two games against Detroit, they weren't very good. But then they found their footing at home. And then the Pistons, of course, winning Game 6 in Cleveland to force a Game 7. But then that was it. The Pistons had nothing. And one of the big stories, I think, that's maybe not being talked about enough is Cade Cunningham, who has been a star, absolutely finished fifth in MVP voting. But he really did look tired and made some really sloppy decisions and poor shooting in the end of this series, especially last night. He went 0 for 7 from downtown and had four turnovers there as well. And that really was more of a symptom of what we saw from the last few games from him. He had 13 in games 5 and 6, and he had averaged nearly 6 a game. So that, to me, tells me that he probably wasn't 100%. And this goes back, I think, to the end of the regular season when he had that collapsed lung. And now he's not making excuses. The Pistons aren't. JB Bickerstaff certainly isn't. But sometimes when you're a fan, you just watch these games and you can see, like, I just don't think this guy is 100% healthy because he's not moving the way that we know he can and the way that he did throughout the season. But again, all credit goes to the Cavs here. That they've done everything they needed to do. They've answered some questions, and they've done it without having to rely on James Harden, as you mentioned. We know is not a big-time performer there in Game 7 or late in the series, and he didn't have a good game last night in terms of shooting the ball,

0: only went 2 for 10 from the field, but he finished a plus 31. So it just shows you sometimes these stats will tell us one thing, even though our eyes will tell us something else. But great performance here by the Cavs. They certainly surprised me. I actually didn't think they were going to get out of the first round, and now here they are in the conference finals, underdogs against the New York Knicks.
1: A lot of people in Toronto didn't think the Cavs were going to get out of the first round either. They thought the Raptors would get out of the first round. It was a very tightly played Game 7. And you're right about Harden. Yes, he was plus 31, but 9 points. Another single-digit scoring performance from James Harden in a Game 7. But it didn't matter. And the Cavs have been up and down, but they get over. And Lee, I guess especially this year, you know, you look at so many Game 7s in the NBA, they don't ask you how you get there. They just ask you, did you get there? And now that they're there, do we expect the Cavaliers maybe that with a hump off the back in the third round, things get a little different? Because you look at the potential matchup against the Knicks and the way the Knicks are playing, and especially the way the Knicks are scoring, it looks like this is going to be the death knell for the Cleveland Cavaliers. Or maybe now, like I just said, pressure's kind of off them now. At least they got to the third round, right?
0: Yeah, absolutely. I mean, it's one of those things, like the Knicks, and a lot of coaches will say this, they like to finish their series first and have maybe an extra day or two, but the Knicks are going to have basically 9 days between the end of their last series and the start of this one. And that can be somewhat of a challenge because it throws guys out of their rhythm a little bit. I mean, these players are used to either, you know, practicing or playing or traveling or doing something. Then all of a sudden you have this long gap and then you've got to get back up for it. There could be a little bit of rust there. And if you're the Cavs, you're coming off a highly emotional Game 7 victory. You're flying into New York. You know the atmosphere and the energy is going to be there for you. Maybe, you know, playing more rather than less can help you. We'll find out. I mean, fatigue, certainly you expect to be a factor if it goes into a long series. But if you're the Cavs, there's no reason to believe that, you know, you can't go in there and give the Knicks everything you've got. I mean, especially because I like the matchup here for the Cavs. They've got those two bigs in Jared Allen and Evan Mobley who can both kind of move their feet, and they can defend Karl Anthony Towns quite well. Towns has been brilliant so far in the series, and not necessarily scoring the ball. He's been a facilitator a lot more, but he's also had to do it against guys who aren't necessarily as quick and as mobile and as agile as Allen and Mobley. So that certainly gives the Cavs something. And then Donovan Mitchell, I mean, he has been brilliant, and he has stepped up for his team. He's from New York as well, so I don't know if he'll feel, you know, a little bit more excited to sort of perform in front of his home family and things like that. You know, I think the Knicks deserve to go in a favorite. They were being very, very good in their first two rounds. But I also think the pressure that is always there on the Knicks is going to be a factor because the fans must be looking right now and thinking, man, we're going to the NBA Finals. We'll beat the Cleveland Cavaliers here. But they should have beaten the Indiana Pacers last season too, and they weren't able to do that, losing those first two games at home, and that obviously derailed them for the rest of the series. So I think, you know, as I say, the Knicks deserve to be favourite, but if I'm the Cavs, I certainly feel that this is not going to be a whitewash. I think they can really cause some trouble, but they've got to get game one or two in New York. And somehow, that James Harden, we know in the first, you know, the first two games of the series, tends to step up. So maybe he's going to give them something that he hasn't given them in these last couple of games. Because if he can do that, we all know what James Harden is capable of. He just doesn't do it enough in the playoffs for us to believe in him. But if he has one of those big games and you know, relieve some of the pressure on Mitchell, then the Cavs are right in this thing. But we'll find out in tomorrow night. I think it starts, and I'm really excited for it because I think it is going to be a good series. Nick. They're going to feel, though, like, wow, this is our path to the NBA Finals. We've got to take care of business. And maybe they learned from last season how they let that game one, if you remember, against the Pacers. They were up 8 with 40 seconds to go in regulation. It gets to overtime on that crazy Tyrese Halliburton 3, and then the Pacers go on to win. And I do believe, I was in the building for both of those games, I do believe that crushing defeat of Game 1 did impact the Knicks in Game 2. It just felt like they were demoralized after that. They lose Game 2 and then go on to lose the series. So we'll see if the Knicks are a little bit more resilient and have learned their lessons from last season.
1: Well, it's, I forget who said it, Lee, but I heard it in several quarters. I think it describes it pretty perfectly about this Eastern Conference final matchup. Now, if the New York Knicks don't go to the NBA final this year, maybe they're never going to the NBA final. This is the setup that you wanted, 100% for them. But, you know, the focus, and you led with Harden, and you're right. Like, listen, when Cleveland was struggling in the first round against the Raptors, and it looked like they might, you know, choke up that series and lose to the Raptors, I had a Cleveland reporter on with me, and he said, we're not surprised by this because this is the James Harden experience. You pick up James Harden and the playoffs come, and that's the way it goes. And yeah, and you answered, you know, hey, Harden though might be good in the first two games of the series, and that's

0: best players in the series, and the best players, the old cliche, the best players have to be your best players. I would argue Donovan Mitchell is their best player, not James Harden.
1: Well, no, I think you're right. I think you're 100% right on that. And I think with Donovan Mitchell, you know, you go back to the bubble, and he was brilliant for the Utah Jazz and that, but they also coughed up a 3-1 lead to the Denver Nuggets, and he's never really been able to shake that. And so this is an opportunity for him now to step up and say, okay, I am going to take my legacy to that next stage. Because if he can get the Cavs into the NBA Finals, that will be a remarkable achievement. Because, you know, he got traded from Utah after they got close a couple of times, but their playoff seasons often ended early, and he got a lot of the blame for that. Rudy Gobert also did, Quinn Snyder. They all separated, and he was traded to the Cleveland Cavaliers, and it was like, oh, man, they've kind of dumped him on the Cavs. And it's taken a couple of seasons, but now they're in a position where it really does come down to how Donovan Mitchell dictates the game and not necessarily scoring the ball. He did a lot of that in his early days in Utah in the playoffs, but now he's got an ability to create and just to also be the gravity, which they need as well. And that's when, again, it comes back to James Harden. Will James Harden step up? Will Sam Merrill, who's been fantastic for them coming off the bench, continue to hit those threes? And then it's Mobley and Jared Allen. So that's the thing. The Cavs have got a good core here of, you know, 6 or 7 players who can really impact the game. But it all starts with Mitchell and how he controls the tempo early. And I've been very impressed with him because, you know, again, the Cavs, in that first round, they were comfortably ahead of the Raptors, and then things got a little bit shaky. They win that game 7 at home, and he wasn't huge in that game in terms of like his shooting and things like that, but he did seem to be in control, and that's what you need from your leader, is someone who's going to be like, even if I'm not necessarily shooting and scoring all that well, I'm going to keep my team in it. And that's what he did. And again, he really led the charge in the comeback here against the Pistons. You know, those first two games they were down, and then back in Cleveland, you know, the 35 and the 43 points, that was huge. They get that win, that crucial game 5 win on the road, and then they blow it actually in game 6, and he wasn't very good at home versus Detroit, but he bounced back. And I think that really is the key here. So, and I mentioned just before as well, Kay Cunningham averaging nearly 6 turnovers a game in this series. Well, Donovan Mitchell averaged only 2, and he had 0 last night. So that tells me that in that crucial moment, in that game 7, that must win on the road, Donovan Mitchell really stepped up. So, you know, he's a confident guy. He's got that swagger. He struts around. You know, he's one of those players who truly believes in himself, and he goes out there and performs. And so far from what we've seen of him in these playoffs, he really has stepped up. Averaged 28 a game in that last series, shooting 45% from the field too. So, you know, this maybe is Donovan's time. And as you mentioned, you know, he's 29 years old, so he's a veteran. This is his prime years in terms of the athleticism and his basketball IQ meeting.

0: And we're starting to see it play out. So I'd be pretty excited if I was the Cavs fans, knowing that you've got a guy who can step up, he's experienced, and this could be his moment. Because, again, all those things we mentioned about the Knicks, they're a good team. They're the better team, most likely. They've got home court advantage. But maybe they don't necessarily have the best player in the series. That might be Donovan Mitchell.
1: That's a great point. Lee Ellis with us, basketball reporter. I'm Roger Lajoie. This is Sportsnet Today, Holiday Edition. Game 7 last night, dominated by Cleveland. They move on. Detroit thinks about it in the offseason. Before we get to the Western Final and the best basketball player in the world, who is a Canadian, can't say that enough, Lee, about Shea and OKC. One final word on Detroit. I know you covered already, but I just wanted to say this. I heard some of the media pundits talking about it last night after the series ended in the morning, and the discussion seemed to go, and Cade Cunningham, we already talked a lot about him, but it was a case of people saying, yeah, this is a full illustration that the Pistons have to get more around Cunningham. And I don't think there's any doubt about that. There's no doubt about that. You always have to improve your team, and one great superstar isn't enough. We've seen that on a lot of teams. But I just find it kind of interesting that discussion comes up. If you're good enough to win the conference rather handily, because it seemed like Detroit was up by 4 or 5 games for the entire season. If you can do it over the entire season with Cunningham hurt for a good chunk of it, or, you know, a certain amount of time for it, you should be able to do it in the playoffs. Do you think it's that simple that the Pistons just have to add a little bit more, or is there something missing there?
0: Well, it's interesting because I think Jalen Duren is the one who's probably caught the most criticism because he was an all-star this season. He was brilliant during the regular season, but he did really struggle in the postseason. And I go back to last year's playoffs against the Knicks. The Pistons were so close to upsetting the Knicks in the first round, and you felt like that was the series that was going to really teach them how to be better going forward. And they were brilliant during the regular season. You mentioned, like, they were on top basically by 4 or 5 games almost all season long. But then they spluttered in the first round against one of the worst teams, one of the most chaotic teams, the Orlando Magic. Now, they got out of that largely because the Magic were pretty ordinary in the final 3 games. But then they came up against a team like the Cavs, who were just a little bit more stable and a little bit more ready. And the Cavs were able to really exploit their weaknesses. So I definitely think there'll always be a few changes. They're certainly not going to trade Jalen Duren. He's up for an extension. They're going to assign him to a big one. But it might have cost him a few bucks in this playoff series, because he looked somewhat timid and he wasn't great. He wasn't the player that we saw. He didn't really get to the free throw line. We wanted to see him dominate games a little bit more, but he really didn't do that. But overall, I think there'll be a few tweaks. I mean, I think they've actually got a decent lineup there, and I like Dennis Jenkins. He's been good for them. They picked up Duncan Robinson in the offseason. He's also good to spread the floor and help them shoot. Asar Thompson is a star in waiting. He does need to improve his ability to shoot and create for himself off the dribble, but I think the pieces are there. So I don't think we'll see any major changes, but of course there will be a few tweaks on the edges and around the sidelines there, just to make sure that they get back, because Cade Cunningham, in my opinion, is one of the greatest players in our league right now. But, you know, this series was a little disappointing. And again, I'll give him a pass because I just think he didn't quite have his wind in this in these playoff series. But I do expect he will bounce back next season and be better because, again, it usually takes 3 or 4 tough seasons of playoff losses before a team breaks through, because we've seen that with the New York Knicks where they are right now. And so I think the Pistons will be back next season in a very similar position, because I think this team overall is better than what we saw from these last 3 games of this series anyway.
1: Agreed. And yeah, it is a work in progress. All teams are a work in progress until they finally break through. The OKC Thunder broke through last year. In fact, I still kid, and it is kind of, it's still truly, they were a dynasty before they even won an NBA title. They had set up so nicely. Shea was such a star player. Everyone expected OKC is going to be a dynasty even before they beat Indiana and won their first NBA title. Usually you got to win 2 titles before people start talking about a dynasty. They were talking about a dynasty before they even got there, which shows you how great the organization is, number one, but most importantly, how great SGA is. A back-to-back MVP is only the 14th player ever to do that. Only the 5th guard ever to do that. One of the others, by the way, another Canadian, Steve Nash. But man, you talk about, I was mentioning earlier, Hamilton's pretty proud because the Toronto Rock, they play their games there and they won the championship last night. Are they ever proud of this guy? This is really one of the star players in the NBA whose career is just getting going. And you know, you don't want to start the comparison game of the all-time greats. It's too early in his career. Just relax and enjoy it. But no surprise, he's the MVP.

0: again, and no surprise, the Thunder, even though they face a tough test coming up, are already in the minds of a lot of people a dynasty, because we're going to be shocked if he doesn't win multiple titles here.
1: Oh, absolutely. And that's the thing with Shai Gilgeous-Alexander. He's reached that stage where people are now starting to turn on him. You know, that's what happens when you get too good and you get too popular and too famous. People start trying to pick holes in your game. But when I watch him play, I look at a guy who's just in complete control of his abilities offensively. He knows exactly where he wants to go. He's bringing back the mid-ranger himself. And I actually spoke to him when the Thunder were here in Atlanta earlier this season. And I said to him, like, you know, you don't play above the rim. We see him dunk occasionally, but it's out, you know, in the open floor. He doesn't go up and dunk in traffic and things like that. He plays very much below the rim, and he plays a mid-range game, which is very out of context these days in the NBA. And he just said, look, and I used to watch guys like Kobe Bryant, see how he would get to his spot and just hit those mid-ranges and just make them daggers every single time. And that's what's the beauty thing about Shai right now, is that he doesn't just rely on three-pointers. He doesn't just come down and, you know, get hot and shoot those, like, from 5 feet behind the line like Steph Curry does. Instead, he's got a multitude of ways of scoring, and he does get to the free-throw line, and he does take advantage of his ability to draw contact. And so, you know, this is all, you know, you can pick out his game no matter however you want to critique it, but it results in winning. And that's ultimately what it comes down to. He's consistent, he's reliable, and his team is now on course to go certainly to challenge for a second consecutive title. So it's not like he's out there just getting his own points and his teams are coming up short. He is the crucial factor in why the Thunder are so dominant, because he goes out there and gets his, but he doesn't feel like he's being selfish in how he does it. It's just he's in such control of his ability to shoot. I mean, he's shooting 55% from the floor this season. That's unheard of for a guy who's not, you know, basically Shaquille O'Neal or Dwight Howard in their prime. You know, like, his ability to utilize mid-range to his advantage is incredible. And then he can still shoot the three. He doesn't shoot a ton of them, but he shoots enough of them to still be effective. And then the Thunder, when I look at them, and you talk about dynasty, they are so well set up. Even if they don't win the championship this season, they've got so many young guys under contract. They're so deep. They're so well put together. Sam Presti's done an incredible job that you know for sure this team is going to be competing. And remember, Shai missed probably 15 games or so himself this season, and the Thunder didn't miss a beat. So it just shows you that they don't necessarily only rely on Shai. They're a very well-balanced team. He is just the catalyst for everything. So I'm very excited. I'm glad he did win his second MVP. I think he's fully deserving. And, you know, I think it's great for Canadian basketball as well. You mentioned he and Steve Nash, we don't need to compare them because they do play very different games. But it's just so good to see Shai win the MVP. And of course, his cousin, Nikhil Alexander-Walker, who I saw down here in Atlanta, won Most Improved this season. So there's certainly some good blood and some good genes in the Alexander family there.
0: No doubt about it. And well said on all fronts. He is a player. Before we let you go, let's take a look at this matchup, because a lot of people are convinced that this is really the NBA Finals with Wemby in San Antonio. They won 62 games. Thunder won 64 games with SGA. We know these are obviously the two best teams in the NBA, but this could be a long, drawn-out series. And I think when you look at it, too, the matchup in the minds of a lot of people favors the Spurs a bit, despite the fact, everything we just said about OKC, because they beat them and beat them rather handily during the regular season. Do we draw anything out of that? This is obviously the most dangerous matchup for OKC, but how did the Spurs manage to handle them in the regular season? And Lee, can they do that in the playoffs?
1: Yeah, I mean, that's the great question about it, because does the regular season really tell us anything? We know in the past that sometimes a team can, you know, be swept in the regular season and then go on, and it's completely the opposite in the playoffs. You know that the Thunder are certainly, they're going to be prepared, they're going to be ready, they're going to be watching that tape, because the Spurs beat them 4-1 this season, and it was convincing almost every time. And it was almost the team that dethroned the Thunder's chances of trying to go after the Warriors' 73-9 record at one stage, where it was like, man, they just can't beat the Spurs, and they lost four times to them. So we'll see really now if experience does outweigh just a team that is a little bit ahead of schedule in the San Antonio Spurs. I think a lot of us, we knew once Wembanyama started playing and getting consistent minutes, the Spurs were going to be better. But I don't think many people thought they were going to win 60 games this season. I think people thought it was going to be a little bit of a slower process, maybe win 50 to 55, but they jumped ahead and then they did beat the best team. So I think, again, it's going to be so crucial to see what happens here in game one. And I know that's kind of, cliche to say that, of course,

0: we can only watch game one before we can watch the others. But if the Spurs can go out and make a statement, then I think that is going to tell us how this series could go, because the Thunder, for the only team this season they struggled against, was San Antonio, because they just didn't seem to be able to dominate them on both ends of the floor like we've seen them do with virtually every other team. Defensively, the Thunder just hound everyone. As soon as they get a turnover, a live ball turnover, it's a basket at the other end. Whereas if you're the San Antonio Spurs, they were able to really counter that and make almost play the Thunder style against them. And that's where I think the strength of San Antonio comes. We know as well Chet and Wemby have a bit of a rivalry already. They're both about the same height there. And, you know, I think Wemby's up for that. And he's shown that in the past. He, of course, got ejected in that last series as well against the Minnesota Timberwolves. And the reason why, he threw an elbow, but what led up to that was that the Timberwolves are really hacking away at him. So we'll see how physical the Thunder get with Wemby, to see if they can maybe provoke him, maybe get him to lose his composure again, because that was the only real way of getting Wemby out of a game against the Timberwolves. Of course, it didn't really matter in the end. The Spurs won that series 4-2 quite comfortably. But it did show that maybe that's the way to slow Wemby down, is to get under his skin a little bit, because he's so dominant at both ends of the floor. It's incredible. But again, they're not just Wemby. They've got more. They've got Keldon Johnson, who is sixth man of the year. Stephon Castle has been brilliant. Darius Vassell also been fantastic. And De'Aaron Fox has been waiting this moment his entire career. He came over, of course, last season from the Kings, where, you know, it was a wasteland there playing in Sacramento. He's now got a chance to go and make it to the NBA Finals. That's why he got there. That's why he wants to play on San Antonio, and maybe he'll get a chance. So it's going to be an incredible series. I can't wait. I probably give the Thunder the edge just because they're experienced and they're at home and they do have the MVP, but I certainly don't feel super confident in that pick. I think San Antonio is going to give them everything that they've got.
1: And that series starts tonight. It should be a beauty indeed. Lee Ellis joining us to talk about the NBA playoffs and the MVP from Hamilton, Ontario, Canada. Lee, always great to visit with you. Thanks so much.
0: Anytime, Rog. Thanks for having me.
1: Thank you. That's Lee Ellis. Does great work covering the NBA. No question, Oklahoma City and San Antonio is the NBA final before the NBA final comes up. But OKC was a dynasty before they ever won a championship. So that's probably pretty apropos when you think about it. I'm Roger Lajoie, here till 10 o'clock. Yankees lose. The Yankees lose. Pete Caldera knows all about the Yankees. He's a Yankees reporter at NorthJersey.com. The Yankees have been losing lately, but have been much better than the Blue Jays. And this is a big four-game series. How about looking at this series from the Yankee perspective? We'll do that next. Text line still available, 590-590. 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I'm Roger Lajoie, Sportsnet Today. 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

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Roger Lajoie with you until the top of the hour. Blake Murphy is coming up. He's got Blue Jays Talk Plus coming up at 10 o'clock. Our regular lineup of shows rolls out right up until Blue Jay baseball. Pre-game coverage starting at 7 o'clock on the Sportsnet Radio Network as the Blue Jays take on the New York Yankees in a four-game series. And yes, it's still early. Here's one thing we keep saying all the time. It's early. It is early. You play 162 games. You're 45 games into the season. Come on. Or in the case of the Jays, 46, whatever it is, 47 games into the season. Okay. It is early. But in division games, look, the Jays and the Yankees finished with 94 wins last year. Same total. How did the Jays win the AL East? The tiebreaker. It's important. And when you're playing Tampa Bay or New York, especially this year because Baltimore and Boston are just as wonky as the Blue Jays and just as bad as the Blue Jays have been in the early going of this season, interdivision games you don't get back. We call them four

pointers in hockey, and it's the same thing in baseball. You really do need to beat division opponents. So we'll see if the Blue Jays can get it going. Two wins in a row. Yankees have lost 8 of 11. I don't know if it's a good thing or a bad thing. You know, the old adage, everyone talks about rest versus rust. Here's another one. Do you want to play a team when they're really scuffling, or do you want to play them when they're really red hot? Because if they're really red hot, well, then you kind of expect that they're going to lose at some point, right? And if they're struggling, same thing. They're not going to lose forever, so there's no good time to play. And Ben Schulman said it great when I asked him about this earlier from the Jays broadcast. There's no good time to play them. You don't want to play them anytime, but you got to play them. So a big four-game series, and we'll see if the Yankees lose will be the mantra again tonight. And you know Vladdy's going to hear it after last year. And people talk about the best, you know, rivalries. And when the Dodgers came at the start of the year, oh, man, after the World Series last year, can you imagine? You imagine what it's going to be like. The Yankees are the rivalry, not the Dodgers. It really is. And I say that totally, even after the World Series. It's the Yankees. You're playing the Yankees all season. It's a division opponent. They're the number one rivals. So this should be a lot of fun. Always fun to get your text on the text line, 590-590. Standard data and text rates may apply. Name and location, please, on the text line. Or hit me up on X at the Rog 590. 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Got some emails and text, and let's get to a couple here. Email from Ed. Ed weighing in. Roger, enjoying the show today. Nice to hear you on a holiday. Happy holiday to you and yours. Right back at you, Ed. I'm not the least bit worried about the Blue Jays' slow start, and here's why. If it had been a slow start with a full lineup and not very many injuries, I'd say World Series hangover was last year a mirage, all that kind of stuff. Really, there is a legitimate reason for this. They have been decimated by injuries, and I think that's the major reason. Would you agree? Ed, thanks. I don't like to say major reason, and you did say reason, not excuse, Ed. But look at the Yankees. They haven't had Gerrit Cole. Tigers don't have Skubal. Like, there's significant injuries all through baseball. Stanton's hurt again for the Yankees. Like, it's a part of life. And I think last year we kind of got spoiled because everything went the way it's supposed to last year. They stayed relatively healthy. They were in good shape for most of the year. All kinds of guys had career years. Is that going to happen 2 years in a row? So I still have faith in the team. I think it's a great team. I think they have the ability to do it. But I'm not going to say I'm not concerned that they're 21 and 26 to start the season. There is a reason to be concerned. They need to be better. They need to find a way. And I think with the depth in the organization and when you got a payroll the size of the Jays, the lineup they trot out, injury riddled, isn't nearly as good, obviously, as the lineup they're going to trot out when everybody's healthy. No team is better hurt than they are healthy. But it's still better than most major league teams. So I'd like to see them a little closer to 500, to be honest with you. And I need to see more out of Vladdy and Springer and other veterans in this lineup. So thanks, Ed. Appreciate it. Text line, 590-590. Standard data and text rates may apply. Okay, so if you weren't listening in earlier, and I started this when Ben Schulman was up, because I'm going through the notes, and Eric Lauer was traded by the Blue Jays to the Los Angeles Dodgers, and everybody says the same thing. They say Eric Lauer was traded to the Dodgers for cash and a player to be named later. And I just jokingly said to Ben, please don't say player to be named later tonight because it's redundant. The player to be named is enough. Think about it. The player to be named later. The player to be named now. The player to be, it's redundant. And a couple of people touched in on this and wanted to say this, including Kyle in Queensville, who says, Rog, it is a player to be named. Just look at all the Leafs, all those named players, and for the fans, it's later. Clever, Kyle. Thank you. Bob in New Hamburg comes up with another one and says, about to be named later, I'm irked as well by new beginnings. Of course, it's possible, but quite unlikely anyone wants to be bringing attention to the failure of their last beginning. Yeah, new beginnings. You're right. You don't hear that as often as player to be named later, but you're right, Bob. It is another one that becomes redundant. And I guess I can come up with this
and put this

And there's one more here. Oh, no, we'll get that in a second. I'll tell you why this is such a stickler with me. Back in the day when I'm a student, I put together a feature, TV feature for my media class at Ryerson University. And I did this, it was a bit of a comedy bit, and I, you know, did the whole thing and I put it together. And at the end of it, I ended with, and here it is, these two guys, think about it. Have you ever seen these two guys together at the same time? And it ended. And the class just laughed and they thought, what a great man, that's clever, Roger. That was, it was a comedy bit. You had to see it, obviously. I ended up doing a bad job describing it. But the teacher is sitting, he's not clapping, he's just looking at me. And anyway, I go through and say, so what'd you think of that, Stan? And the instructor, by the way, was a gentleman named Stan Ranton, great, real influence to me. He said, well, Roger, it was, I guess it was kind of funny, but there was something I didn't like about it. I said, what didn't you like about it? The ending. And he said, well, the ending, everybody laughed at it. Stan, come on. Tell me what you said in the ending again. And I said, yeah, have you ever seen so-and-so and so-and-so together at the same time? What's wrong with that? And he said, Roger, have you ever seen those two guys together at different times? Get my point? It's redundant. 590. Same thing with Frozen Tundra and New Beginnings. I'm with you guys. Larry in Keswick on the text line says, Eric Lauer was a big part of last year's team, but I'm glad John Schneider released him. John showed no one is bigger than the team. John never throws his players under the bus, and Lauer should have kept it in-house and talked directly to the manager rather than the media. Larry, thank you. So I talked about that with Ben Shulman earlier, too. I do agree with that. And of course, what he's referring to, most of you remember, is when Lauer was a starting pitcher and they used an opener, he was quite verbal to the press that he didn't like it. Now, he was asked after the game, this is the only thing about this that I give him a little bit of a pass on. People are saying, you know, you should talk about that with the manager. Okay, so the guy comes in, the opener comes in, Lauer has a tough outing. Right after the game, he's available, goes to the media, does his obligation, and they ask him, hey, how do you find, you know, coming into the game with a opener? And he was honest, he was direct. Isn't that what we want in players' interviews? We want them to be honest and direct. And he honestly, directly answered, well, to be honest with you, I don't like it. And like it kind of throws you off and doesn't do it. And of course, that became a topic of great conjecture on both sides. And clearly, John Schneider did not like the fact that he said that. And he shouldn't have said it. But I'm not going to really hold that against the guy. I don't think that's throwing the manager under the bus, especially when it's said in the heat, because it is the heat, right after a start, you talk to a guy and the first thing out of your mouth is that. The first thing out of your mouth is, yeah, the opener doesn't suit me. It's not, blah, blah, blah. I didn't blame him. I really didn't blame him. So, Larry, you know, listen, was that one of the reasons Lauer was traded? I don't believe so. And when Ben Shulman was on with us earlier, it was the same kind of conjecture with him. Ben said exactly the same thing. If Lauer's ERA is 3.50, he's not traded. Especially in a year when you've got as many injuries to the pitching staff as the Blue Jays have, especially when the Blue Jays are now at a point of the season where they've got to have a bullpen day every fifth day. Lauer was an integral part of the team last year. He was not dealt because of those comments. He was dealt because his ERA is closer to 7 than it is to 3.50. That is why he was moved. For a player to be named. Not later. For a player to be named. So Larry, yeah, there you have it. There you have it. Tim in Peterborough weighed in earlier about this. A lot of people are interested in this, so I'm glad I brought this topic up about a player to be named later. And Tim says, how about sets a new record? That is another one. You know, Tim, I could start thinking about all of these things that are redundant. But new record is as well. 590-590 is a text line. Standard data and text rates may apply. Name and location, please. And love to get your comments on anything. Email Roger at sportsnet590.ca or on X at the Rog590. Love to hear from you. Back to the email box. Got two more here. We got one from Kyle. And Kyle says,
Roger, you talked about the Maple Leafs and the offseason.

season and what's to come. I'm curious as to your opinion on the influence of analytics in hockey overall, not just the Maple Leafs. You're a baseball guy as well. I know you're one of the scorers of the Blue Jays. Baseball is all about numbers, analytics, shaking it down. What about hockey? Is it going the same direction? And how far should it go in hockey? Kyle, that's a great question. First, there's no such thing, I think, of it, anybody who follows baseball who's anti-analytics. Maybe you prefer, you think managers should be allowed, and I do, should be allowed to have more of a gut feel more often. So I'm not going to disagree with that. I do believe in that. But generally speaking, analytics bring value to your player evaluation. For the long run, they make you a better team. They're an important part of baseball. And there is no question in my mind that so count me as pro-analytics in baseball. In hockey, and it sounds like a cliche, right? But I'll say it anyway. I'd rather have a goal than an expected goal. I would rather, you know, you talk about slot percentages, shots, whatever the case may be. But there is value in analytics. And when we're determining the value of a player, I think it's important to consider. And here's the biggest, and you know, I got to admit, I'm not as attuned to hockey analytics as I am to baseball analytics. So I don't know how much of the value in terms of determining a player is. But here's the biggest thing that analytics taught us in baseball. It really did. You know the old cliche, a walk is good as a hit? Okay? Boy, is that true. Because if your slash line back in the day showed a batting average of 202, they would have said, well, he's a terrible player. But if that 202 average comes with a guy who's walking and his on-base percentage is lifted up to, say, whatever, 350, 360, actually, it turns out he is a pretty good player. You apply those numbers to baseball through, you go from seeing Mike Trout, the best example. Back in the day, Mike Trout would be considered a great player, but if it's just on the traditional stats, he's not a superstar. He's not one of the best, and he is a superstar and one of the best of all time. The analytics brought that out. Can it do that in hockey? Kyle, I don't know. I really don't know in terms.

terms of baseball, 100%. We shall see. Okay, back to the text line, 595. Kyle, thank you. It's an interesting question. I really got to admit, I'm just not that much into hockey analytics that I can say it will have the same impact as it does in baseball. I do know that in a lot of front offices in hockey teams, the analytics guy's not welcome in the dressing room. And in a lot of other franchises, the analytics guy's in the dressing room all the time. Who's better off? We'll see. Dave is in Grand Falls, New Brunswick, and brings in free gift. Yeah. Although some gifts, well, no, a gift is a gift. You know, you're right. You're right. Mark in Toronto says, hey, Raj, when the ABS system reveals the measurement during a challenge, the broadcaster is always referred to the measurement as being in tenths of an inch. Well, inches aren't measured in tenths. They're measured in sixteenths. So what's the actual measurement? Okay, now we're getting nitpicky here, Mark, but thanks for that. Here's the thing about ABS, though. Here's the thing about ABS, and there is no doubt about this, Mark. My biggest takeaway from ABS in baseball is that it demonstrates how bloody good the umpires are. And some people are thinking it's making some umpires look bad. Look, if you have seven or eight calls go against you, obviously, you know, it's bad, it's tough. But even when you look at it, and you know, you get the reaction of the fans, and they show it up on the scoreboard, and the pitch was like, okay, a tenth, a sixteenth, whatever, an inch off on the screen. And everyone, the umpire blew that call. I was like, that's a tough job. It's not like the ball's in the dirt. They're blowing all these terrible calls. Even when they're wrong by a tenth of an inch, a sixteenth of an inch, whatever the case may be. Chris in Moncton, BC, just the worst is over-exaggerate. Am I over-exaggerating that whole segment, trying to get some material out of this thing? Maybe I'm over-exaggerating. Brian in Toronto agrees player to be named later is repetitively redundant. I like that one too. Lester in Scarborough, you said exact same. That's redundant too. Good, you caught me. Exact same, same, or well, kind of same. Maybe. Let's get back to the email box and get off this topic. What do we got here? We got John, who emails in and talking about the Maple Leafs once again. Raj, the offseason for the Maple Leafs is huge, but boy, does it come down to a crunch time. How much do you think getting the first round pick will change this team's decision to either rebuild, reload, or all of the situations that they face? In other words, they never thought you were going to get an opportunity to draft first overall. In fact, it looked like the Leafs weren't going to get a draft pick, period. And now they got the first overall pick. Is that an excuse for a rebuild? Or is it more of an excuse to run it back because you still got two great players with a number one? And how often does that happen? Thank you. Great point observation. Almost never. Look, when you get the number one pick, why do you usually get the number one pick? You're a crappy team. What happens to the guy who's the number one pick? He's on an island by himself because the team is bad. There's nobody around him. The Maple Leafs have the number one pick. They have the number one pick, and they have Matthews and Nylander and Tavares and a core that went to the second round of the playoffs, game seven, against the Stanley Cup champs 2 years ago. How often does that happen? Sometimes it does because teams do beat. The Islanders got the pick last year. You know, sometimes the odds do go your way, but generally speaking, so does that make it more likely for a rebuild or less likely? That's the question they got to ask. That's the question they got to ask. So 100%. 590-590. Mike in Victoria says, Raj, a walk isn't as good as a hit if you have a runner on second and third. What would you rather have? Mike, thank you. Well, obviously. But Mike, here's the thing. When you're only looking at batting average as a measurement, in old baseball stats, what was the only thing you saw? Batting average, homers, RBIs, period. I'm of a certain vintage before even on base percentage was a stat, never mind OPS and everything else. It did not account for walks. It didn't. So generally speaking, all right, you get a single and of course a double, homer. I don't want to get into this. We all know the difference there. But a walk is as good as a single. Maybe that's the best way to phrase it most of the time. So analytics brought out that fact. And really made a difference. Really made a difference. Another texter here, I don't see a name on this one, but says, enjoying the show, but Matthews
has got to go. Thank you. I don't think Matthews has to go, but

0: Here's the thing. Here's the thing. I don't think there's any doubt that Matthews, the decision of Matthews is just as important as who the Leafs draft number one. Is he going to continue playing for the Maple Leafs? Does he want to buy in? And until the Leafs get that answer, back to the previous texter, we will not know if the Leafs are going to fully rebuild or do something else. If Matthews comes and refuses to commit and says, get me out of here, that changes the conversation 100%. Thanks to all the texts. Thanks to all the emails. Always appreciate you hearing from you. And even on a holiday Monday, all of you weighing in is great. Apologies. We couldn't get to Pete Caldera, the Yankees reporter at NorthJersey.com. We'll get him another time. But we will have plenty of Blue Jay talk coming up because pregame show starts just after 7 o'clock. First pitch from Yankee Stadium. Ben Schulman with the call on the Sportsnet Radio Network. You can also watch the game on Sportsnet as the Blue Jays look to make it three straight wins in the big four-game series against the New York Yankees. And the pitching matchup definitely, definitely favors the Yankees tonight. Although, maybe you shouldn't say that. Patrick Corbin has been great, but it's Patrick Corbin against Ryan Weathers, and Ryan Weathers has been lights out for the Yankees. Dylan Cease against Will Warren in Game 2. Treya Savage against Cam Schuttler in Game 3. That'll be a great matchup. And who knows for the Jays against Carlos Rodon in Game 4. So they want to strike early in the season. Full coverage is coming up. Blake Murphy will have more on the Blue Jays as Blue Jays Talk Plus is coming up at 10 o'clock. Then our full lineup of shows leading into Blue Jays coverage coming up a little bit later. Thanks to all of our guests on the show today. Gabe Lax from USA Today. Ben Schulman, Blue Jay, voice of the Blue Jays. Victoria Mattiash at SiriusXM NHL Radio. And Lee Ellis, basketball reporter, joining the show as well. Thanks to Brandon Brown, technical director, producer, great job behind the glass, Brandon, as always, putting together a holiday Monday show, and always great to be with you. 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Have a great, happy holiday Monday, everybody. Happy Victoria Day. And remember, it's not player to be named later. Player to be named is just enough. We all learned something on the show today. Have a great holiday, everybody. 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
14: An excellent weekend of pitching helps the Blue Jays take a series in Detroit. Trey Savage, Kevin Gausman sandwiched around a pretty successful bullpen day. Dalton Varsho comes up big again. Vladimir Guerrero Jr. hits his first home run in nearly a month. So the focus now turns to whether this was taking advantage of a Detroit Tigers team that had lost 8 of 9 and has even more guys on the IL than the Blue Jays, or if the Blue Jays can carry some of this into what's a pretty big four-game road trip at Yankee Stadium. I'm Blake Murphy. This is Jays Talk Plus, back in our 10 a.m. to 12 p.m. slot for the rest of the season. And joined today by Arden Zwelling in studio. Arden, how are we doing, buddy?
15: Not bad. How are you?
14: I'm pretty good. I'm more excited to move back to 2 hours.

0: studio. I'll tell
1: you that. It is. I will look forward to getting back out into the sun a little bit later, but it is nice. And usually I'm too warm in here. It is your post gym right now. It's probably a perfect temperature for you.
0: Yes. We went straight from winter to heat warning. So nothing in between.
1: Great. Yeah. I had a quick couple days in Mexico in between where there was like a UV index warning every single day and earthquakes. But so I've had the whole gamut of weather over the last like 3 weeks. It's great.
0: Great.
1: Yeah. Baseball wise, I know you weren't on the road for this one, but the Jays went into that series not playing their best baseball. Obviously, the Rays had taken five of six against them over a week and a half stretch. That number was getting a little fatter in terms of the games behind number. And it's early-ish. It's mid-May. But how much did you sense there was any sort of urgency to kind of turn things around heading into this 17-game and 17-day stretch?
0: They just got to start winning chunks of the season, right? Because you come off of a homestand that you split, and you'd like to always be winning a homestand because you have that inherent advantage. So you go out on the road and you think, all right, if we can take two or three against a Tigers team that, to your point, was super beat up and playing terrible baseball and was their entire offense was Riley Green, if we can take two or three from them and then a split in the Bronx is honestly a pretty good outcome, well, now you got a 4-3 road trip, and now you're just starting to move in the right direction. Because at some point, the Blue Jays just need to start inching back towards 500 and just moving this thing back towards where they're going to need to be in order to reach the postseason. And the longer that they leave that, the more dramatic the push needs to be. So they're still at that point now where it doesn't have to be an insane win 10 in a row push, but they do need to start winning more than they're losing.
1: And it's unrealistic to look at a chunk of schedule, say this 17 game stretch, and be like, well, they got to go like 14-3. They got to, it, to your point, it's come out of a road trip at 500 or a little better, win your homestand, and then you look in the middle of June and suddenly you've put a dent into those numbers. You know, maybe the Tampa Bay Rays won't cool down. A lot of the underlying stuff says they should cool down, but they're the Tampa Bay Rays. They're always going to do some nonsense like this, it seems. But obviously, Yankees are a relevant team, whether in the American League East or the wild card. You have 8 against the Orioles coming up. That is very relevant in the wild card as well. So you're not going to do it all at once, but you had to start playing better baseball. And they did that on the weekend. The bats maybe didn't come alive, but they got some really good pitching over the course of the weekend. And, it was bookended by Treya Savage and Kevin Gausman with pretty good outings. But I wanted to start with Spencer Miles. He carried the bulk of the bullpen day on Saturday. And you head into this stretch where you don't have a lot of off days, and four times in 17 days, you're going to look to a bullpen day where Spencer Miles is suddenly a very important piece. I know you wrote a great piece for sportsnet.ca when he made the roster initially. Looking back on that and the spring training that he had, what was it that the Blue Jays saw with him that made him a guy they wanted to target in a Rule 5? And when they were deciding between him or a Seabold or a Bastardo, he was the guy that they thought could play a role for them.
0: Multiple fastball shapes, which is something that you and I talk about a lot. Like, and in spring, it was 4-seam, 2-seam cutter, and then they actually kind of turned his cutter into a slider. I wasn't so sure how that was going to go, but it's gone well to this point. And then a curveball down in the zone. So, like, he's just a guy who can move to all quadrants and keep hitters in between and get some quick outs, which is what we've seen. But then also he's got swing and miss stuff when he needs it, which is also what we've seen. So I don't think that the Blue Jays picked him up in the Rule 5 draft thinking he was going to be this. I think they thought that he was intriguing and he had some metrics and some traits that they believed could allow him to be effective in the big leagues. But I don't even know that Spencer Miles saw this coming. I mean, it's been pretty crazy.
1: I mean, Spencer Miles had spent 4 years in the minor leagues and pitched 2 starts worth of innings. So for him to now be in the discussion as a starter, and obviously we're not going to do the old Verducci rule of like, you don't want to increase a guy's innings load by more than 30 a year. He'd be done momentarily, but he's already pitched more than he did in the minors. So pretty good results there. You know, under the hood, he's probably not a 2.55 ERA guy, but if you're going to succeed over the course of 162, Eric Lauer was kind of that guy last year. You need a guy to overperform a little bit to, you know, kind of outkick his expected role. So he's done that so far. They're going to ask him to do that at least a couple more times because we can get into some injury updates a little later in the show, but nothing is imminent on the starting pitching side, certainly. So what would your comfort level be, or what should their comfort level be they're going to have to navigate a couple more of these at least.

0: then, you know, the thing that's always in the back of my head is if one of these bullpen days goes poorly, the cascading effect on your bullpen when you're playing without any off days.
1: Not to mention like a Patrick Corbin start going poorly or a like Dylan Cease like getting injured. You know, I'm not like knock on all the wood you can find, but yeah, if he had to come out after an inning and two thirds for some reason, or if you catch like a rain delay in New York or something, right? All of a sudden now you're using your bullpen for the rest of that game. Like that's why the Blue Jays should have swept the Tigers, because in the first game, you know, they were into the bullpen, what, four outs into the game, whatever it was.
0: Yeah, so. it was supposed to be Ty Madden who followed, but then he took the comebacker off the forearm and then it was a bullpen day, and you know, Drew Anderson, fresh from Korea, is suddenly the bulk guy out of nowhere.
1: Right. So if the Blue Jays had capitalized on a bit of a layup there, I mean, they're coming out of Detroit with a sweep, and now we're really rolling. But yeah, with Spencer Miles, like I think he is as stretched out as he's going to be. I don't think you're going beyond that 50-ish pitch limit. Now, this entire situation is unprecedented,
0: right?
1: Because you're not going to find like a case study of the guy who threw 19 innings over 4 years with multiple injuries, and then just like there's no Verducci rule here. There's no rule whatsoever. Like this is just clearly you monitor him and you see how he's responding, strength tests. You see how the stuff is performing and holding over the course of his outings. And you just need him to be very like honest about how he's feeling subjectively and where he's at fatigue wise and how his arm is. Like the encouraging thing with Miles is that his injuries weren't Tommy John, right? Like it wasn't blowing out. It wasn't an elbow labrum or anything like that. Like it was a back issue that was the result of something that happened to him in his youth, right? Because he had a stress fracture in his back, like when he was in high school, had surgery for it then. And just because of the way that that procedure sort of developed throughout his college years, he had a growth in his back and they had to go back in and like shave that down. So yeah, like
0: that does not sound nice.
1: But we're not talking about like the guy's arm, right? So that would be one thing if he was coming off of Tommy John, but I think it's another when your injuries are unrelated to the ones that you typically see from pitchers and the ones that typically give you a lot of caution. So it's really just going to be a read and react thing for the Blue Jays, because it's not like there's any kind of playbook that they can run.
0: No, the closest thing is other teams who have on the fly tried to turn relievers into starters. Tampa's doing it with Griffin Jacks right now, and kind of each outing he pitches one more inning. But Griffin Jacks has like a long track record and has been pitching more recently. To your point about the measuring stick, look, the pitch design metrics are not perfect snapshots, but as a guide, three of his best four games by stuff have come in the last three outings. So as he's getting lengthened out, there hasn't really been a ding to the quality of his stuff. To your point, I don't know if that's a... I would be surprised if suddenly that's a... Let's see if he could do it for 75 pitches. It's probably more of a... Can we get three innings out of them every 5 days and cobble together the rest?
1: Right? And I asked around about just like how far they could stretch them out. And I got a lot of like, whoa. Hold your horses here. Because look, like even like the Griffin Jacks scenario, like you're identifying, that's something where you give a guy an entire offseason to work on that and to build up the stamina and the durability. Like Spencer Miles came into this season in a one inning role. And that's what he was, I mean, in spring, that's what he was throwing. Like maybe there was a two inning outing in there, maybe. But he didn't prepare himself for this season as if he was going to be a guy who was going to go 3, 4, 5 innings. So in order to do right by the athlete and to not put him in a position where he's either going to get hurt or things are going to go awry, you want like him working with your strength and conditioning folks and like your pitching folks. You want him thinking about how he's managing his energy over outings and like learning not to be as max effort every inning and getting those reps and those just routines instilled like in the off season. So it's something that you just want to give him a lot of runway and a lot of time to build up to. It's really not something that you do on the fly in the middle of May. So I think this is as stretched out as we're going to see Spencer Miles.
0: Break glass in case of emergency. And they've hit that spot. And it's fascinating that they have, because at one point it looked like there were 8 or 9 starters on the depth chart. So Spencer Miles, they're gonna try to cobble this together. They're going to try to make sure the bullpen doesn't get too run down over this stretch of time. If you are looking ahead, there were a couple injury updates over the weekend, but nothing major. Shane Bieber throwing to live hitters. Max Scherzer threw again after the cortisone shot in his forearm and his thumb, but nothing imminent there in terms of rehab assignments for either. Jose Berríos is going to undergo surgery on Wednesday, which is related to the stress fracture in his arm and potential loose bodies. And then when they get in there, they'll see if there's ligament damage. So we're talking, you know, Tarek Skubal is going to try to come back from loose bodies in like 4 to 6 weeks. That doesn't seem realistic. At the back end of this, if there's ligament damage, you're talking about a really long runway for Jose Berríos. Cody Ponce and Bowden Francis, obviously not coming back this year. And Eric Lauer is now a Los Angeles Dodger. So you mentioned it. There's also the potential of, you know, Patrick Corbin, who we can talk about in a bit, has given them maybe a little more stability than expected for a guy who was available to start the season. If this situation shifts to where they don't want to use Miles as a long guy, or they want to use a spot starter somewhere, or a rotation spot opens up, CJ Van Eyck was a guy that you wrote about for Sportsnet.ca in March as a potential minor leaguer to look for a call-up. He went 6 1/3 the other day, only allowing 2 runs, and his ERA is just a shade over 3. What can you tell us about Van Eyck and what you have heard or saw in spring training, that if they have to make a call, it's probably him or Chad Dallas?
1: Yeah, he's been a long time coming. He was 2020 draft. He's
0: the only one left.
1: Right, yeah, he's the last guy from the Jays draft class.
0: Although Austin Martin leads the league in on-base percentage right now.
1: Right, yeah, they were right.
0: Baseball's weird.
1: They were right. He went to winter ball last year, and that was like a big sort of, I don't want to call it like eureka moment, but like that's where he really proved that he can carry innings, like he can

0: be higher on your starting pitching depth chart than you've had me, and made some adjustments with his slider and his sinker and just how they were playing. And like, it's been an unusual development process for him, but it seems to be coming around late for him. So like, we'll see. I don't think he is higher right now on the depth chart than Chad Dallas. I don't even think he's higher than like Austin Voth.
1: Okay.
0: But I think that he is an option certainly later this year.
1: Yeah, the Austin Voth, the benefit you'd have with Austin Voth, obviously you always want depth, but they've already DFA'd him once. He's 33 years old. If you, they have 40-man spots open right now, but if you didn't want to add a guy and then have to option him, if you want someone for a spot start, Voth has been, you know, solid enough.
0: The idea with Voth is just like, if you needed someone literally for one start, that's who it would be.
1: Yeah, the old Wes Parsons start and see you later.
0: Casey Lawrence.
1: And Lucas.
0: Yeah.
1: Although that ended up being a couple, but.
0: Yeah, Casey Lawrence-ish. If they needed somebody for like a run of starts, it would be Chad Dallas right now because he's been really impressive.
1: Yeah. Still building up the pitch count though as well in his return from TJ as well. I think he threw 63 last time out.
0: So. Yeah, that's the thing, right? And then honestly, like the last I asked around about this, like this was last week. The Jays have been pretty aggressive on the trade market with just looking for solutions. And I was told don't expect a stop the presses kind of move.
1: Yeah.
0: It's probably going to be kind of underwhelming. It's probably going to be like the equivalent of the Lenin Sosa deal just for a pitcher.
1: Right.
0: So it's like, this guy's going to be DFA'd in like a week.
1: Chris Paddock, who the Reds just picked up and dropped into a spot start on Saturday, that kind of guy.
0: Yeah, because the Jays aren't the only pitching needy team, particularly with starters. So there's not a lot of teams that are like giving them away. It really says something about how fractured things became with Eric Lauer. The Blue Jays right now are kind of looking for an Eric Lauer somewhere else, and they willingly opened a vacancy in their rotation in order to DFA Eric Lauer while they were out looking for other Eric Lauers.
1: And so. I was going to take us there eventually anyway. For anyone who missed it yesterday, Eric Lauer has been acquired by the Dodgers. So he had cleared waivers. He was still in that designated for assignment zone. The details of the trade are very amusing, where it's Eric Lauer and cash. So the Blue Jays are paying down some of Lauer's $4 million or so that he'll make this year for a player to be named later or cash. I'd imagine there's some sort of conditional thing of if Lauer, you know, pitches this much, you pick from this pool of guys. If he only pitches a little bit, well, we'll give you some of the cash back, that kind of thing. But yeah, I mean, so from
0: one slight thing, it's not like a correction, but he hadn't cleared waivers, right?
1: Oh,
0: like,
1: he hadn't cleared yet. Okay.
0: When you get traded in that scenario, that means there's multiple teams interested. That means there was actually a market for Eric Lauer, and the Dodgers were the ones who offered the best offer to the Blue Jays.
1: Okay.
0: So like, it's when you see a trade like that where there's players to be named, cash, even a legit prospect, like that means that there was actually multiple teams interested in him.
1: Yeah, which is you know, not surprising given the year that he had last year, but at a time when there aren't that many teams free spending, he makes $4.4 million. So you know, it'll be interesting when we eventually hear what the number is that the Jays paid down on Lauer's deal or what comes back. They've obviously had some success with DFA trades with the Dodgers in
0: right.
1: recent years,
0: that's
1: turning
0: right.
1: Kevin Biggio into Braden Fisher.
0: Eric Lauer is going to end up pitching for the Twins in August while the Dodgers and Jays are paying all the freight. That's where this goes.
1: Yeah, I mean, and the Dodgers will, obviously their budget is even more gargantuan than the Blue Jays. They'll take it if he can help them in the bullpen. And it does sound like he's going to be Katie Wu of the Athletic saying he's going to be primarily in the bullpen for them. You mentioned that things had gotten fractured with Lauer. From a stuff perspective, when you saw what he was working with there, it was obviously down fairly significantly from 2025, where even then some of the underlying metrics beneath his 3.18 ERA were like, okay, be careful here. And that's probably why he was one of the guys who moved to the pen. How close do you think he would be to, you know, getting back to being a pitchable guy, even if it is in a relief role?
0: He was making a lot of adjustments when he was here. He was working on a lot of postural stuff in his delivery. He was working on ironing out. Like, he thought he had gotten kind of robotic and kind of just like stiff. And he thought that having that sickness earlier this year had sort of exacerbated that. So he was trying to get back to a bit more fluidity down the mound. The way he described it to me was, I want to be like a dancer. It's a very Eric Lauer way of describing things. When you think about like a high level dancer who is like very in control, right? But also

0: you don't notice the control. They look very fluid and they look very free. He said he wanted to get back to that, and he felt like that was going to help him with his velo. So he was working on that stuff with the Jays. But like, if you're, he doesn't have a lot of stuff to lose, right? So he lost a couple ticks off his fastball, and also you look at the cutter, and he lost like some horizontal off of that, which made it honestly just a BP heater. And that's why, so when you have that degradation as an Eric Lauer, who doesn't have much stuff to give away, you have to be absolutely pinpoint, like just to the edges. And he was anything but that his last few starts for, his last few outings for the Blue Jays. So I think the Blue Jays didn't really have faith that the stuff was going to come back, or at least wasn't going to come back quickly enough for them when they really need like just capable pitching right now. Maybe the Dodgers have some ideas. I don't know. They're a pretty smart pitching organization. They got some good development folks. So maybe they got some ideas for him to get it back. It wasn't happening in Toronto, but maybe it could happen in LA.
1: Yeah, it's always fascinating when the Jays and Dodgers, and they've made a couple pretty significant trades over the last couple of years. And it obviously didn't work out with Mitch White. Hasn't really worked out with Nick Frasso on the other side either. Worked out pretty well in the case of Braden Fisher. We'll see with Eric Lauer. But it's always, you know, you have to focus on your team and doing what you think makes your team the best. It's always, you know, if it's Dodgers or Rays, you kind of wonder in the back of your head of like, oh, what did they see that right. we didn't see? But it does work both ways sometimes, where the Rays didn't see it anymore with Taj Bradley, and he's on the IL now, but had a big breakout. The Dodgers maybe didn't see it with Braden Fisher, and the Jays have been able to get him, you know, two ticks more on his fastball and a little more success. So
0: yeah, you never know, like the environment or the voices, they're just going to work for a player. Like the Dodgers may just give him the same instruction and the same sort of coaching, but because he connects better with the coaches there, or just because he happens to be in LA when the, you know, the Eureka moment happens, like who knows, right?
1: Yeah.
0: But so it's interesting when, yeah, teams that are all good, you know, I'd throw Cleveland into this, you know, group as well, like another really good, like pitching development organization. But I mean, they couldn't get Thomas Pannone going. The Blue Jays couldn't get Thomas Pannone going. I will die on Mitch White Island. I'm there, right?
1: Yeah. Like, look, we're not the first people to be bamboozled by a good looking guy with cheekbones and a pretty decent fastball shape.
0: Oh my God. I mean, not just the fastball, which was like high 90s, but I mean, it was the secondary stuff as well. Like he could do everything, and he was such an athlete, right? Like he just moved so well on the mound. So, I'll never understand that. It seems, I think he's in Korea.
1: Yeah, he's doing well. He has a 4.11 right now, but he had a really good year last year. Sub 3 ERA over a full season's worth of starts.
0: Yeah, good for. So maybe there's, what is he, like 29, 30? Maybe there's a comeback for him.
1: 31 now.
0: Hey, man, we've seen guys come back from Korea and do well, right?
1: So we've seen a bunch of them recently. Cody Ponce, obviously the headline one, but Drew Anderson, who carried the bulk of that bullpen day for the Tigers, was another. The Tigers have three guys in their bullpen. DeJesus, who pitched yesterday, and then Birch Smith spent time in, I believe, Korea and Japan before making his way back to the majors.
0: So maybe there's like an Eric Fetty arc there, Miles Michaelis. We've seen this before. So you never know like when a guy is going to figure it out, particularly with pitchers. It's not the norm that they show up at 22, like Alek Manoah challenging for Cy Young awards, right? It's a lot of guys who they take, like I'll still bet on Nate Pearson to this day, man. Honestly, when you look at how he moves and you look at his stuff and just how easy it is for him and his frame. That was another thing with Mitch. Like he was just built so well to be a starter. So
1: yeah. Nate Pearson, who's on a rehab assignment right now, by the way.
0: Who's he with right now?
1: The Astros. So they had signed him to a $1.4 million. Nice. Like not a split contract, like a major league contract, with the idea of him moving back to being a starter. But on his the latest report from Matt Kawahara of the Houston Chronicle is that they're going to look at him as a reliever now because he's coming back on the fly, and you know, they probably need a little help in their bullpen. But he has 4 scoreless rehabs in a row over the last week or two, so maybe he's close to rejoining the major leagues.
0: I'm an optimist, Blake. I want players to be good.
1: Yeah, it's way more fun to talk about why a guy got good than why a guy got, like, the Eric Lauer conversation was way more fun last year than this year. So I'm with you. One more, well, maybe not one more. Maybe I have a Patrick Corbin thing for you on the way out. But another pitching development story that the Jays will probably find out more about this week in this Yankee series is Adam Mako, who got called up yesterday.

0: yesterday. He was not used in that game. Tommy Nance hit the IL with right forearm inflammation, which you never want to hear. Tommy Nance has been a really nice find in the kind of Braden Fisher, Spencer Miles. Hey, we saw one thing and we thought we could get more out of that and teach you how to learn a second thing. So you don't want to hear that. It is fun to have Adam Macko up. He's obviously had a very fascinating life story, going from Slovakia to Ireland to Vauxhall, Alberta, and then landing with the Mariners and then the Blue Jays via the Teoscar Hernandez trade. Transitioned to the bullpen late last year and then has been working out of the bullpen as a multi-inning guy this year. What can you tell us about Adam Macko's development and where he might be at if the Blue Jays need to call on him in the bullpen this series?
1: You could say this about a million pitchers, but injuries and strike throwing, right? That's really been his issues throughout his career. He's healthy right now, thrown a few more strikes. The stuff has ticked up in that bullpen role. Like, he really took to it last year. That's why the Blue Jays brought him in this year, and they're like, all right, you're just going to be a reliever. Like, the Blue Jays never want to turn a starter into a reliever. No team does.
0: No. I mean, the value proposition of 120 okay innings versus 50 really good innings is just...
1: Yeah, it is
0: what it is. Look at how much they could use starting depth right now, right?
1: Right. As long as the door is open a centimeter on being a starter, they're always going to try to go through that door. But I think the Macko just, even just like mentally, just took to that relief role so well that they thought, all right, how about we try to make you that one trip through bulk reliever, right? And if things are going really well, maybe you're going to actually face 12 or 13 batters. And so he came into this year focused on that role, and it's gone well at Buffalo so far. The stuff has never been in question, both in terms of the fastball and the breaking stuff. You saw that at WBC. Like, he can get really good hitters out.
0: Schwarber and Harper.
1: It's a tough entry point this week, I'll tell you that, at Yankee Stadium.
0: But I mean, Schwarber and Harper was a tough entry point in the World Baseball Classic.
1: 100%, right? And he thrived there. So we'll see how it goes. He's going to be... Look, the Yankees are like all lefties.
0: Yes.
1: So he's gonna be used. And there's a reason he wasn't used yesterday. Like, he's going to be used in this series. Joe Mantiply is going to be used in this series. Like, you're going to see a lot of Mason Fluharty in this series. And Patrick Corbin obviously starting, so... not necessarily overwhelming lefties that the Blue Jays are going to be throwing at the Yankees.
0: But hey, they kept Justin Brule on a playoff roster because of the amount of dangerous lefties the Yankees have, right?
1: So yeah, I mean, Ricky Tiedemann is the actual big time stuff, blow you away lefty that the Blue Jays have. Like, other than him, there isn't really anybody in this organization who's going to be that fire-breathing dude. So
0: yeah,
1: you're going to have to try to do it with the craft and control guys. So we'll see how that goes.
0: And Macko's at least added, I think, a tick and a half on his fastball since coming out of the bullpen. It's not universal that you'll get more on your fastball working in relief, but he's seen that. And in terms of, his navigating lefties, the slider's really good and has monster platoon splits. So my concern would be, Stanton's not in there, so you don't have Stanton breaking up the lefties quite as well. But if you have a righty he matches up with poorly in between the lefties, how do you navigate that part of it where you've got to lean on kind of your tertiary stuff?
1: He's going to get a Paul Goldschmidt pinch hit appearance here at some point, right? Because they're going to bring him in to face a couple lefties, and Goldschmidt's going to pinch hit, and we'll see how that goes.
0: Yeah, Aaron Judge sandwiched by two lefties on either side, three lefties on either side at some points, depending on where Austin Wells hits in the lineup.
1: Right, because Spencer Jones is up and playing well, and obviously the Ben Rice breakout, you can't take him out of the lineup
0: And Ryan McMahon has turned it around a little bit, and because of the Jose Caballero injury, that's one righty that they kind of plugged in anywhere that they don't have as a flexibility option now as well. You'll see an Ahmed Rosario pinch hit, which 100%. Ben Nicholson Smith will love.
1: 100%.
0: That's the like that. You won't give up on Mitch White. BNS will never give up on Ahmed Rosario. So that should be fun. With respect to Tiedemann, not to put you on the spot, but still hasn't been in any actual games. Last I heard, he was throwing bullpens at the complex. Is that kind of where he is for right now?
1: Yeah, I think he's just still trying to get to a point where he can face live hitters. Like, that's really, once you're facing live hitters, then you're okay, you're right on the precipice. But I don't believe that he's there yet. So,
0: which is, it's been a long time. It's
1: injuries and control. That's really it. Pick any pitcher in baseball who's going through it. It's probably injuries or control.
0: And those things are not unrelated sometimes too, right? If you're, making mechanical compensations for stuff that is not quite an injury, but is nagging on you, as, with Lauer's.

0: neck or whatever was causing some of the postural issues. So, yeah, Tiedemann, we haven't seen he threw 17 innings in 2024. It would be nice to see him back in minor league action at some point, but that sounds a little farther away. So we'll get a look at it.
1: Playoff push. There honestly, you go. He's going to be the Yasavage.
0: Bullpen Yasavage.
1: In September. The Jays just need to still be in it.
0: It's probably unrealistic that he would be in the mix as any kind of starter at that point, right? Like he's a bullpen guy if we see him this year.
1: Yeah, bullpen guy this year. And honestly, probably forever, but you never close the door, as I said.
0: Yes. Yeah. Yes, certainly not when, he's still only 23? Yeah, but again, 17 innings over the last three seasons, so get what you can in the short term, at least. Like you said, the Jays have to still be in it.
1: He's like, man, Spencer Miles has been working so much. Jeez.
0: He's like, wait, you didn't get a... I guess he was only a third-round pick, so the bonus wasn't crazy, but yeah, it's got to be pretty funny. Okay. Let's take a break. That was a lot of great talk about pitching. When we come back on the other side, we'll maybe take a look at a couple of the hitters. Some who you warned us about back in spring training could be pretty impactful, like a Brandon Valenzuela, who's off to a pretty good start here. Maybe we'll do our annual, hey, how does Vlad figure this out, which seems to come up once a year as well. That's next. Arden Zwelling sticking with us as Jays Talk Plus continues.
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9: Welcome back to Jays Talk Plus. Back to 2 hours, so thankfully the Jays won a couple games on the weekend. And we get a very fun series. If you're going to talk about baseball for 2 hours a day, what better way to get going than four against the Yankees? That starts tonight at 7:05. Patrick Corbin will take on Ryan Weathers in a battle of lefties. And if you, I'm sure you've paid attention to the Yankees because this is a Blue Jays show, it's the American League East. But if you saw the Ryan Weathers concerns in spring training, ignore them because he's turned it around since the season officially started. And he's been very, very good over his last couple of starts. Arden Zwelling of Sportsnet and At The Letters is still with us here. Corbin goes tonight. I said we're going to do hitters, but I do have a Corbin. You wrote about Corbin for sportsnet.ca, a great piece about kind of what he had been doing to stay ready. He's trying to pitch to Jacoby Brissett during his downtime. With a guy like this who was available freely at the start of the season, anything he gives you is found money. But how impressed are you, or how impressed are the Jays that he's been able to give them roughly five with some stability kind of in an emergency situation here? There we go.
10: One side note on Weathers. I did a game in Dunedin that he pitched against the Jays. Maybe it was his only good spring outing, but he was nasty that day. And it was early in the spring, I remember. And I was like, because I'm in the dugout when I'm doing those games in spring. And I remember a couple coaches coming over to me like, what the hell is this? Miami just gave this guy away for
9: four prospects, but no one of super note.
10: Yeah. 40, 35 FV dudes, right? Just the volume, Oakland or Athletics prospect return.
9: Yeah. It's a Blue Jays special.
10: He's good, Weathers, or at least he was good that day.
9: No, he's been really good. He's his ERA comes in at 3, and the stuff metrics or the expected ERA are whatever, but watch him and it's all zipping around. It's pretty nasty stuff.
10: So Corbin right now, everything you're getting is bonus. Honestly.
9: Yes. And Corbin is not throwing four pitches with ridiculous stuff. No disrespect to him. He's obviously the pitchability level is there, but he's not throwing 96 with four secondaries that he can get over to opposite handed hitters.
10: No. And I think he learned very early in his Blue Jays tenure here that the cutter isn't really playing at the big league level anymore. So he's gone away from that pitch, which just was not, and I would not recommend throwing any of those here at Yankee Stadium. Or if you do, make sure you get it to an edge because any of those cutters over the plate at Yankee Stadium, that's not going to go well. But that's what he's been doing well, really. He's just living on the edges, staying off the heart of the plate, being willing to miss off if he is going to miss rather than missing over. So quick outs, get your, be fearless with your below average stuff. And everything, even like I for the Jays, everything's bonus, but also for him, everything's bonus, right? Like,
9: yeah.
10: He's out of Washington, where just, like, everything was just spiraling and piling on top of itself. And it's a tough environment to be at your best when

0: you go into every year knowing that you're going to lose. All your friends have been traded, right?
1: And you're probably going to get traded if you play well.
0: Yeah, right? Like, none of your friends are around. They're cycling through various just like cast-offs and nobodies and minor league guys who might be something. And you're the one vet in the room who like has to talk for the team, really. Rendon ain't going to do it, when he was there, right? Like, so... it's a tough environment for him. So I think he's just happy to be out of that, to be in the big leagues, to be pitching in meaningful games in the Blue Jays for $1 million. We are well into the surplus value territory with Patrick Corbin.
1: Yeah. What do we say about 10 million per win above replacement on the free agent market? He's already been worth about half a win. So you're found money here at a time when the Blue Jays could really use it. Let's take a look at some position player side stuff. Pitching's very fun to talk about, but the Jays have some good stories on the hitter side as well. Brandon Valenzuela was someone in that same piece as CJ Van Eyck and Javon Coleman, who I talked about a lot on the show last year. And you talk about lefties who maybe...
0: Here we go. Yeah.
1: Maybe a little further away,
0: LSU champ. Let's go.
1: We can do Javon Coleman a little later in the summer. But the position player name that you mentioned in that one was Brandon Valenzuela. And obviously one's had enough fans that they traded Will Wagner for him at the deadline last year, won some more fans in spring training from the sounds of it. And man, among the league leaders in a small sample so far in terms of defensive value at the catcher position for a young guy to come up like this, not only defensively, but he's hit fairly well as well. When you look at, not to get too far ahead of ourselves, but it seems like the Blue Jays think of him as, you know, maybe the counterpart to Alejandro Kirk long-term.
0: He'll be the backup catcher next year, I would assume, if all else remains equal. Like, I don't think that he has a future as a starting catcher in the league. He'd probably get exposed, particularly offensively, but the Blue Jays knew he could defend. Clearly the arm is pretty elite, honestly. The exchange and pop times, there's room for improvement, but they're very strong. And I think it's just at his age, a lot of it's just the game calling and managing pitchers and working with the staff and understanding like just game situations and not letting things get sped up on you. It's been a couple of times when it has gotten sped up on him, but I think that he's really learning from those experiences and getting better as he goes here. And then, the offense has been a bonus. Like, the Blue Jays didn't expect he was going to hit as well as he has to this point, but you're happy that he is.
1: Yeah, 700 SOPS with a couple homers from each side of the plate. You'll take that, certainly. And yeah, to your point about learning the game calling and management and stuff like that, again, he's been very, very good defensively, especially by the metrics we can use. But as an example, I thought yesterday when Gausman was laboring through a 13-pitch plate appearance against Gage Workman, maybe an opportunity to use a mound visit to give your guy a breather or something like that. Maybe that's something that, Alejandro Kirk took time to learn that stuff as well. It's something that he's not having a great season, but we heard a lot about Mariners pitchers talking about how Cal Raleigh's really good at that and understanding, when you need a breather, when you need to talk it over, when you just need like a mental second, and how the catcher can help you with that as a pitcher. So that's stuff you don't expect a guy in a rookie year to necessarily have completely handled yet. It's something he'll learn on the fly.
0: Yeah, situational awareness like that as a catcher, I mean, you might not come around to it until your late 20s even, right? Mm-hmm. Just takes so many reps and just takes facing those game spots. Like, you can do as much development as you want, like on I don't even know how you would even try to create those scenarios for a player in practice situations. You can try, but it's just not going to be the same as when you're at Yankee Stadium. And yeah, Patrick Corbin's got two runners in the scoring position and one out, and is trying to navigate through Aaron Judge or whoever's up.
1: Or Aaron Judge is on deck, and you got to handle that. Yeah.
0: Yeah. So it's going to be, this series will be a valuable experience for him, but also the Blue Jays kind of relying on him to be productive right now. Like, that could have been such a disastrous scenario, having Kirk go down and then going to, if Valenzuela wasn't ready, like just Heineman and
1: Willie McIver,
0: right? Like,
1: he was also on the 40, but like,
0: yeah, the Jays like McIver, right? Yeah. Like, they went out and got him and he's on the 40, but this could have been like a prolific drop, like a profound drop off in terms of production. And so Valenzuela has helped at least like raise the floor a bit while Kirk is out at a catcher.
1: And it was, it was a little heavy handed the way the baseball gods showed the drop off in the first couple games without Kirk, where
0: exactly
1: the catcher position was not particularly effective in some pretty big spots. Yohindrick Pinango is

0: is another guy who has come up, and we talked about him a bunch on the show the last 2 years because he was a trade deadline acquisition, and then, you know, they were going to have to make a Rule 5 decision on him this past year. They left him unprotected. He didn't get plucked, which was a little bit of a surprise to me. I'd imagine teams look at it and just maybe didn't see him having a defensive position, but he has done so well with the bat that not only is he up, he's leading off yesterday. Chris Black has a great thing up on Twitter right now if you want a little bit more on some of the details underneath Pinyango's good offense. What have you seen? What are the Jays like about his approach at the plate and ability to maybe do some damage?
1: He's making really good swing decisions to this point, which wasn't necessarily what anybody expected. The Jays knew he had the bat speed. I think, at least last I looked, it was like second highest average on the team.
0: And it's a short swing too, so you maybe get a little more ability to get to a pitch with that same speed.
1: Yeah, I think he understands what he's good at. He understands the pitches that he can handle. I think he's certainly benefiting from some luck on balls in play.
0: Sure.
1: And look, maybe that correction began yesterday.
0: The 400-footer to center field that right. just didn't look that deep because Camerica's huge.
1: Right, and even the laser to right that he hit that was just directly at an outfielder. So, yeah, that's going to balance out over time, but I think he's making more contact than I think anyone really expected him to make. Like, there ought to be some more swing and miss in his game than we've seen to this point. And I think the biggest, like, immeasurable thing that he's brought is just a composure and a lack of being rattled, you know, just like a poise. Like, he doesn't look nervous. He doesn't look like he's, oh my God, I'm in the big leagues right now and I got to show out and I got to do really well. Like, he looks like he's very in control of his plate appearances. And that's pretty rare for a guy his age making his first big league plate appearances. So that's been the really impressive thing, I think, for Blue Jays coaches.
0: And if he were nervous yesterday, you wouldn't have been able to tell because he had the very cool big Brett the Hitman Hart pink kind of oil surface sunglasses as well. So look, there was a moment there where he did this in his first stint. He looked pretty good. And then Addison Barger was ready to go and Pinyango went down because they have a lot of lefty outfielders and you probably don't want a guy like Pinyango sitting on the bench too much in a way that maybe you're okay with that with the Davis Schneider. But he's continued to look fairly good. Addison Barger is expected to try throwing and hitting early this week. And then the hope would be that he's quick after that. Nathan Lucas is expected to get into a rehab game in the Complex League today, I believe, as he begins to work his way back. Is there much that Pinyango can do to kind of change those roster decisions as Barger and Lucas get nearer, or is it just too many lefty corner outfielders?
1: That's the unfortunate thing, is the redundancy on the roster and just overall, like, the amount of lefties, right? Because I think for a lot of people looking at the performance, they would say, all right, like, shoot Lenin Sosa into the middle of Lake Ontario and Davis Schneider has an option. And yeah, we want to keep the guys who are producing. And that's totally understandable, right?
0: And then you face Carlos Rodon.
1: Yes.
0: And you've got nothing but lefties in there.
1: And yeah, and John Schneider is forced to have unideal matchups in there, and it also limits his late game maneuverability as well when, like, in various situations. Like, the Blue Jays, they want balance on their roster. They really do value that. Like, that's why the decision was made last time for Pinyango to go down. It's likely why the decision will be made again. I don't know. Like, maybe something's changed. Like, I'm sure there's fans of his on the coaching staff who are, you know, really pushing for it, but there's certainly fans of his in the player development department who have just seen this guy, like, just continue to get better and get better and get better. He's improved a lot defensively, and he's not tremendous defensively, but, like, from where he was when he came.
0: Well, he's gone from basically, is this guy going to hit enough to be a DH,
1: yes,
0: to you can stick him in right field.
1: He went from borderline unplayable defensively at the big league level to, yeah, you could put him in a corner and make a defensive replacement late. So
0: It is. Been fascinating to see the Jays run an outfield with Jesus Sanchez and Yohindrick Pinyango in the corners, given how much they've prioritized outfield defense at multiple stops over the last couple of years. Now they're just like, Varsho, who hasn't been quite as good as he's been in the past, is just like, I don't know, cover it until we can get Miles Straw in later.
1: right? And a diminished Varsho, whose sprint speed is down, whose jumps have been worse, who just hasn't looked like himself in center. But like, that's where the Blue Jays have been at offensively, where they don't have anyone carrying their production right now. Like, that's the biggest difference between this year and last year. And at some point, we'll stop talking about last year. But like, at this point last year, the Blue Jays had three players with a WRC plus like over 130, right? Like, yeah, George, Vlad, and Bo.

0: this year they have none, right? Like George Springer's production.
1: Literally, Pinyango is the only one north of 130, and it's right. a small sample size yeah. with some noise in there, yeah.
0: So, you know, we know what Vlad's been going through. Springer's production has fallen off a cliff, and he wasn't available for a while. Alejandro Kirk's given you like 20 plate appearances, and they haven't been particularly good. Okamoto's been up and down, probably like a 115 WRC plus true talent guy. So, like, they've just been trying to force any thump into the lineup that they can. Like, you look, Lenin Sosa, kind of a weird pickup for the Blue Jays, just in terms of his approach, right? And in terms of what he does at the plate.
1: Very anti-Blue Jays 2025, right?
0: But it was, hey, this guy has some pop. And we, you know, we haven't had a whole bunch of popping in our lineup to this point. So they've just been doing anything to insert power. So that's why you've seen some of the decisions made that you have. You know, Jesus Sanchez, another like perfect example. And yeah, I think that when some of these left-handed hitting outfielders return, unfortunately, Pinyango might find himself on the outside looking in for no fault of his own. It's just the Blue Jays really prioritize the balance in their lineup and also like the diversity in their lineup.
1: Sosa, by the way, who needs at least one more plate appearance before he's designated for assignment or anything like that, he is at 99 plate appearances on the year without a walk, which Ben Shulman read a stat when we were doing the game yesterday. I believe the next highest is 41 in baseball right now.
0: It's cool when Ernie Clement does it.
1: Yeah.
0: It's cool when Andrés Giménez does it. How many walks do those guys have?
1: Giménez's walk rate is around 2%.
0: Right.
1: Ernie's is higher. I was looking at this yesterday because I was like, wow, there's a couple guys who right. are just, I believe the Jays are near the bottom of the league, as you'd expect with three guys like that playing fairly regularly.
0: I think they have the lowest on base percentage in baseball, and the Yankees have the highest. Set up this series.
1: Wonder if that matters tonight. Yes, the Jays are 28th in walk rate. Only Colorado and the Giants, who everything bad is happening to, like they're a disaster. Like I was looking at Vlad's May in context of like what other hitters in baseball are doing over the last couple of weeks. Matt Chapman is just, I know he had a couple hits yesterday, I think, but he is he's in a bad way. That whole team seems like they're in a bad way.
0: One of the worst qualified regulars in baseball, Chapman has. And just even that Patrick Bailey trade, the more I asked around about that, the more I was like, oh my God, what are they doing? Folks who work in front offices in baseball love Cleveland's side of that. Like, see that as massively, because I didn't really know how to value the draft pick. It's pretty high, right?
1: So
0: I thought like,
1: it's in the 30s, right?
0: Like, wait, something like that. But
1: Brown.
0: I think you can value it around $10 million is what I heard. But I think that it's even at that point, it's still so far slanted to Cleveland's side.
1: It's just weird there too. Like Jesus Rodriguez, sure, you want to give him some playing time, but like Eric Haas is like now back to left field after being a backup catcher for the last 6 years, hasn't played left field in years. And now he's out there for them rather than being the backup or third catcher. It's all sorts of weird going on there. Anyway, that's the only team with a lower walk rate than the Blue Jays. So
0: it makes sense when you look at their chase rates this year. We look at how often they're swinging, right? Like the Blue Jays have been very aggressive at the plate and they've chased a ton. And I think teams have made an adjustment to use their contact ability against them and have been getting a lot of that weak contact on pitches off the plate. So that makes sense.
1: And this is why swing decisions are so important, right? Like obviously it's good to hit the ball hard. It's good to not strike out. But if you're not striking out because you're expanding your zone and taking bad swings at pitches outside of the zone, that's like, what was the thing they talked about a lot early last year? It's better to be down 0-1 than 0-for-1.
0: Yeah, you want to be, exactly. That's why I'm like, was that a good Vladimir Guerrero Jr. game yesterday? I mean, results-wise.
1: He didn't think so.
0: Right?
1: Like, he got asked about it after the game, and I'm paraphrasing here, but he was like, I don't think that's the swing. Like, he didn't think it was a home run off the bat. The single was like, hit hard, but like kind of a flare, and then he reached on an error, and it was all like,
0: I'm not sure the single was even hit hard. Like, if we're going to show the replay here, like he was reaching way off the plate, end of the bat, maybe because he's so special, he can hit that ball hard.
1: I think the exit velocity was like one of the higher ones in the game, but it didn't look like it was like a flare into center field.
0: Yeah, if a normal hitter makes contact with that, it's a 50-mile-an-hour exit velo or something. Yeah. Like, it's just, and yeah, even the homer, I mean, he's 0-2 in the blink of an eye, and then like, good for him for being able to get barreled to that ball, but I don't think it leaves Rogers Center. You know, at Fenway Park, it's a single, right? Like, and also probably not like you would rather he was in count leverage and getting a pitch that he could drive with the heart of the plate rather than in a two strike count, feeling like he has to swing at something in and off.
1: And even in count leverage,

0: think it was Friday night, he got a 3-0 pitch that he swung at, and it was like a two-seamer coming back in at the hands that was probably strike one, but it wasn't a good swing, and certainly not a good swing decision in a 3-0. Like, you got to be looking, it's got to be a cookie 3-0, even if you're Vladimir Guerrero Jr. So, yeah, he didn't sound like he thought yesterday, like, got him over the hump.
1: Like, take nothing away from the results, right? Like, yeah. When's the last time he had a two-hit game? When's the last time he had a homer? When's the
0: almost
1: last time
0: a month.
1: He had,
0: yeah. April 20th was the last time he homered, and April 28th was the last time he had an extra base hit.
1: So you'll take it, right? But I think what you need to see from him in order to be himself sustainably is better swing decisions, forcing pitchers back onto the plate, certainly toning the chase rate down, but probably also toning the swing rate down a little bit, because like he's in this self-perpetuating cycle right now where like he's not getting a lot of stuff on the plate to hit. He's chasing more than he ever has. Therefore, pitchers are going to throw him less stuff on the plate to hit. And because he is such a special hitter, he's able to get his bat to everything all around the zone. But that's not good in this situation, because then he's going to make weak contact on all these pitches that he's chasing off the plate. So it's just like, it's just going to continually feed itself until he makes better swing decisions, yeah, and forces pitchers to come back into him.
0: It's a good skill, two strikes, trying to stay in the fight and chip some things away. It's not how you want your core approach to be. And like you said, career low zone rate from opposing pitchers, career high chase rate, those two things together are going to give you pretty poor results. Before we let go, Arden, there were some, I guess we'll call them fun fights. On Saturday, there was also an announcement. Obviously, you do some UFC stuff for us as well. Your piece on Tetsuro Taira against Josh Van before what was an unbelievable fight was great. Don't think there's a lot to talk about from the Netflix fights, really. It's all pretty self-evident. But we did hear that Conor McGregor is going to come back and he's going to get Max Holloway again. I'm a big Max Holloway guy. That's a big Raptors fan and kind of an extended part of the organization there. Does that do much for you at this point, seeing Conor come back? And it's been a long layoff, and I'm still like, believe it when I see it as far as him actually fighting goes.
1: I'll believe it when they close the cage door behind him, right? Like, yeah, at that point, I'll believe it. Patty Pimblett's also on that card. Yeah. Maybe it's actually Max Holloway and Patty Pimblett for like, they throw a BMF title in there or something like that. But
0: Patty's got who? Benoit Saint-Denis?
1: Yes. Yeah. So, the Netflix, like, as a spectacle, it was very interesting.
0: Mm-hmm. As John Jones openly begging out of his UFC contract on a competitor's broadcast was fascinating.
1: And it's just interesting to see, like, MMA on a grand stage that isn't UFC, because mm-hmm. UFC has zero legitimate competitors right now. Yeah. So I think it's good for the sport if there's another place that, like, athletes can go and get paid and compete.
0: It's great from a labor perspective. It's, yeah, as far as a competitor, you know, you don't have titles, you don't have regular shows. I don't know how much about that, but at the individual level, you know, your contract's up and you're a fairly high ranked guy, being able to say, yeah, I mean, I'd love to be the light heavyweight champion, but you're offering me half of what Netflix is to go get a win and a bigger payday.
1: And you got guys like Francis Ngannou and Jason Jackson on that card who are like legit, right? Yeah. Like who could be really competitive in the UFC today. Rousey Carrano, not so much. Like, yeah. Nate Diaz, Mike Perry, not so much. But look, Diaz Perry was still like fun to watch. And Rousey Carrano sold the card. You only have the card because you had those two on it, right? So while like obviously the fight went exactly the way everyone should have expected it to go, like you can't have a card like that without the buy-in from them, without them attracting the casual audience. So yeah, it was interesting to see.
0: And as far as the audience goes, Tapology, which is one of the top MMA sites, said it was their highest traffic day ever by far. So if you're, and now there was a UFC fight night as well. I don't think Arnold Allen is moving the website traffic to quite the same degree, but it does seem that there's a pretty good interest in it, at least in an event like that. So it'll be fun to.
1: I love Arnold Allen, like TriStar guy. Like he's so talented. Like the jab is crazy, and he showed out really well on that card.
0: Yeah, but not a lot of people. I had it on a second screen at that point because I didn't want to miss Francis or Ronda or John Jones begging to be let out of his contract, but then saying he's very happy retired.
1: Yeah, anyway. Good luck with that, John. Yeah, good luck.
0: Yeah, good luck. Arden, this is great, man. Thanks so much for doing this. Thanks for coming in. It's great to have you back on the show.
1: Anytime, bud.
0: All right. Jays Talk Plus will continue for a second hour because we're back to 2 hours now. On the other side, we'll talk to Cody Stavenhagen of The Athletic and Tiger Territory, see how the Tigers are feeling after dropping another series. They're in the Central, so the standings gap is not quite as extreme as the Blue Jays. I will also talk to Emmanuel Barbari of WFAN 660, get the Yankees side of this series. That's in the second hour as Jays Talk Plus continues on the Sports.

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3: 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Patrick Corbin against Ryan Weathers. It'll be on Sportsnet and the Sportsnet Radio Network. Before we take a proper look ahead at the Yankees series, though, I want to close out the Tigers series because, I mean, it was a fun series. The Tigers are very interesting, but mostly because I love talking to our next guest, Cody Stavenhagen of The Athletic, of Tiger Territory. He joins us now in a great hat. They didn't have those when I was at The Athletic. I think all I had was a sweater with the A on it. Cody, how you doing, buddy?
4: Hey, doing all right. How are you?
3: I'm good, man. So Jays take 2 of 3 in Detroit. I had kind of set the series up of these teams are in similar situations, strong 2025s, you know, a little under 500, a lot of injuries in it as an excuse, or not an excuse, but as a caveat. You know, these two teams combined have over 25 guys and $100 million in payroll on the IL right now. Did you kind of get that sense heading into this one and even going through the series that these two teams are in pretty similar spots?
4: That definitely made a lot of sense coming into the series. Coming out of the series, I don't know, the Blue Jays sure played a lot better than the Tigers did. There are a lot of similarities, just the slow starts, talented teams that haven't played up to their potential. And like you said, a lot of star power, a lot of money, a lot of production on the injured list. But the Blue Jays came out of it, played pretty well. The Tigers, those last two games of the series, really struggled to get much going at the plate. So I don't know if Blue Jays fans feel any better, but the Tigers have now lost 10 of 12. They have to turn it around soon before it gets too late.
3: I haven't talked to too many Blue Jays fans today. It's a holiday here, but, you know, my sense was that after Friday's game, they felt really poorly because that was, you know, not only a pseudo bullpen day, but you chased Ty Madden with the bruised forearm off the comebacker. That should have been a win. I imagine the Tigers fans probably felt similar about Saturday, where the Blue Jays didn't get a lot of offense and were running a bullpen day themselves. So, look, some of these injuries, the effect is pretty obvious. You don't have Tarek Skubal. Oh, every fifth game, you don't have a perennial Cy Young candidate. That's fairly obvious. On the position player side, though, what struck me going through, I was on the call for the last couple games, going through some of, you know, AJ Hinch's possible decisions and what could he do here? If you do this in the bullpen, what could you do there? It really hammered home that he has fewer options available to him on the position player side because of some of who is on the IL and how he normally manages the platoons. Is that a fair read on, you know, the Cary Carpenter, Gleyber Torres kind of absences?
4: Yeah, to a degree. I mean, Gleyber Torres would be pretty much your everyday second baseman, a top of the lineup bat, one of your most consistent hitters. He's obviously just not available right now. And then Cary Carpenter's kind of been the superhero platoon guy, the lefty who comes off the bench and can change a game, or the lefty who starts and creates a decision point for opposing managers, you know, as soon as the fifth inning every night. Not having that certainly changes the dynamic of the Tigers, but so does the lack of production from guys who are healthy, guys like Jamai Jones, who is kind of their go-to righty platoon bat and is hitting under 200. Guys like Wenzel Perez, Matt Vierling, AJ Hinch, I feel like is getting as much heat from the fan base probably as he has in his time as Tigers manager, because his first couple of years when the team wasn't any good, expectations weren't high. Now expectations are high. The team is underperforming, and I don't know. It's always an interesting debate, like how much is the manager to blame when players aren't producing? AJ's options are certainly limited when you just look up and down the lineup, and there are a lot of low averages. There are a lot of OPSs, you know, below 600. You can only pull so many strings. At some point, the players have to start performing.
3: Yeah, it's a tough spot to be in, and, you know, a lot of times the manager is kind of, you know, if a team overperforms expectations or what the underlying says, like, oh, the manager. If the team underperforms, right, like, oh, the manager. That's much easier than, you know, digging into each individual player or, you know, understanding randomness. Our brains aren't particularly strong when it comes to that. There was one encouraging thing out of the weekend for the Tigers, Cody. We can get into some of the injury updates. There were a couple positives there, but Casey Mize returned. No rehab assignment, looked good, looked efficient. Obviously, they didn't get that game.

0: But as far as trying to find positives in this 12-game stretch the Tigers have been in, I'd imagine that one ranks pretty high.
1: Yeah, for sure. I framed kind of this whole span, however long it ends up being, a couple weeks, a month, until you get more reinforcements, until you eventually get Tarik Skubal back, is it's just about trying to hang on, right? It's trying to not do what they're doing now, which is losing 10 of 12 and losing a lot of ground in the division standings. You got to hang on until you get more reinforcements. They're starting to get some reinforcements. Will Vest is back in the bullpen. Casey Mize, I mean, they'll take any starting pitcher they can get right now. Basically, they just need innings. Their rotation was so depleted, they were leaning on a lot of bullpen days. Not only did they get a starter in Casey Mize, he came back straight off the IL. Like you said, no rehab assignment, and he was really, really good. Mize has now been good in 5 of his 6 full outings. He left one game early due to injury. So that could potentially be big if Casey Mize can continue to pitch at something close to an all-star level, especially with Tarik Skubal out. The Tigers need all the help and all the quality innings they can get.
0: As far as Skubal goes, there was, I mean, it's never good when a guy like that's

0: on the IL, but the injury update Friday seemed pretty positive and honestly almost impossible with some of the timelines they're kicking around. What can you tell us about the optimism around Scoobal's return? And I know you wrote a great piece about, you know, explaining that nano needle scope that he got for the loose bodies a little bit, in case our audience hasn't got a chance to hear about that. What can you tell us about that procedure and why it might have Scoobal back earlier than we maybe thought when he first hit the IL?
1: Yeah, I think anyone confused why Scoobal's on this accelerated timeline, or if anyone's still rolling their eyes at the thought that, oh, maybe he could be back sooner, I'd encourage you to go check out that article in The Athletic. I talked to Dr. Neil Elitrosh, who performed Scoobal's surgery, about the nano needle he used. And basically what that is just a different, newer, and most notably smaller arthroscope. The company that manufactured it showed it to me, and just seeing a traditional arthroscope versus the small one, all of a sudden you're like, oh, no, I would rather want that going in my arm. You use that tool, it's a lot less invasive. You're doing less digging through tissue and causing inflammation, bleeding, scarring. And so basically, you make it, basically it's like poking a needle in the arm. You pull out the loose body, patch that up. And in theory, you don't have to miss as much time. You don't have to be totally shut down from throwing, at least not for near as long, because there's really not near as much healing to do for the arm in terms of the inflammation and the wound side and all that. So Scoobal was back up and throwing within a week. I'm told he's already been out to at least 120 feet. So it seems like the early stages, this is going exactly according to plan, could have him back well in advance of the 2 to 3 month timeline, or they're certainly quicker than a 3 month timeline would look like. Now, there's still a big difference between playing catch at 120 feet and pitching like the best pitcher on earth. So he's got to get off the mound. The Tigers have to see, is he still Tarik Skubal? How much ramp up, how much volume does he really have to build? So there are still several hurdles to clear. He's going to need, you know, multiple outings, probably rehab outings. So it's not like he's going to be back next week, but it certainly seems like I don't want to guess too much, but could he be back before the All-Star break? That feels a lot more realistic than it did even just a few days ago before we knew more about the surgery.
0: Medical technology is pretty amazing. And this crossed my mind, you know, obviously Blake Snell went back to the IL with loose bodies in his elbow as well. Jose Berríos has been dealing with that, but Jose Berríos is also dealing with a stress fracture and potential ligament damage. So if you're a Blue Jay fan who heard this, is like, well, maybe Berríos. I think there's a little more going on in Berríos's elbow. He's set for surgery on Wednesday. And Cody, that piece and that interview with Dr. Neil Elitrosh really highlights why you're more of a professional than me, because I would have just been so tempted to ask him about, like, he did Stone Cold Steve Austin's knee surgeries. And that's, I would have started with that. Like, yeah, we'll get to Scoobal, but can we talk about Stone Cold instead? Okay, couple other things on the Tigers injury front. You mentioned they got Will Vest back, they got Connor Siebold back. How much do you feel for Brendan Hennepy here, where he's filled in pretty admirably, but he's the guy with options as the Tigers get guys back here?
1: Yeah, do you have his career ERA pulled up by any
0: I'll
1: chance?
0: I'll get it in one
1: it's
0: sec.
1: Well, yeah, under it's, three.
0: It's under right. three, yeah.
1: Yeah, Brendan Hennepy has been nothing but good throughout the past, you know, three-ish years for the Tigers.

0: made sense, but man, they're cruel sport sometimes.
1: Yeah, by the way, 2.69 career ERA over 100 innings now. It reminds me a lot of, so Matt Gage was on the Tigers last year, threw 5 2/3 shutout, and then kept bouncing around. He was on the Blue Jays a couple years ago, 1.38 ERA with 13 innings. So he has a 2.31 career, but he's bounced around between five different teams at this point. He's with the Giants now. So, yeah, life's tough if you're an optionable reliever.
0: Sometimes a guy like Matt Gage is why Brendan Hanafy gets optioned, though, because yes, the Tigers had to DFA Matt Gage. He pitched well, I believe, for the Giants down the stretch. And in September of last year, the Tigers really could have used a lefty, a guy like Matt Gage, and they didn't have him because they DFA'd him. So if you have someone with options versus losing someone in your organization, sometimes that's where front offices will lean.
1: Yeah, it's a tough one. And the Jays would be facing some of those questions if they got guys back healthy. It sounds like the next reinforcement for the Tigers is maybe a little closer than any of the Blue Jays ones. What's the latest on Justin Verlander? And then once he's back, you know, the Jays and Tigers kind of have a similar thing with Verlander and Scherzer, where you like having them around, their health is

0: Yeah, he threw a 50-pitch bullpen this past week. It sounds like in some of his earlier live throwing sessions, the stuff just wasn't very good. And I guess in the most recent one, according to AJ Hinch, the fastball velocity was up closer to where it needs to be. The slider was a lot better. Hitters were a little more uncomfortable in the box, and that's pretty big. He's going to do another live throwing session coming up this week when the Tigers are playing the Guardians, and we'll see what the next steps are from there. He's not eligible to come off the 60-day, I believe, until the end of the month. So again, it's not like he's going to be back, 5 days from now. But is he nearing a return? You would certainly think so. And you're right. Then the question is, okay, you have Verlander back. You need any innings you can get, as I said. But how confident are you Verlander is going to be effective? I think that's part of the reason the Tigers haven't really rushed that, and they ended up placing him on the 60-day IL because not only do they want him back, they want him back. And they want him to be right physically. They want him to be right mechanically. It's important that he can at least be serviceable for them. And it's funny to say that about guys like Verlander and Scherzer, but hey, when you're in your 40s, it's a little tougher to know exactly what you're going to get. Strange enough, there was so much hype and attention over Verlander when he reunited with the Tigers this winter, and he's made only one outing. He's kind of become a forgotten man. Who knows? Maybe it could be exciting all over again when he returns.
1: Yeah, it would be nice. I mean, Scherzer, don't look at the regular season ERA, but had some fun, really fun and important moments for the Blue Jays last year. You don't get to be good every time, but a couple times out. Look, Cody, I know a chunk of your job right now is very injury heavy. The Tigers in triage mode. They're only 2.5 out of a playoff spot and 5.5 out of the division lead because the Central is what it is. The Guardians a little over 500. The White Sox are kind of plucky. But when you look big picture, how, I guess, much confidence is there still around the Tigers that there is enough runway in the Central to figure this out, hold the tide while guys get back healthy, and then make a run a little later in the summer?
0: Yeah, I certainly think it's a little too early to jump ship and totally panic. Like I said, this period's really kind of about hanging on. That division lead the Guardians have is already starting to look a little bit bigger at 5.5 games. But in some ways, it's less about the AL Central and it's more about the American League as a whole. And in the age of the expanded playoff, it's really hard to fall completely out of the race. The Tigers have kind of had a disastrous start to the season. They're 20-27, and they're 2.5 games out of a wild card spot. Obviously, it's May, but again, if you can just kind of stay within striking distance, keep yourself from totally falling apart, this roster, in theory, should get a lot better as we get into June or even into July. Sure, other guys could get hurt. Underperformance is always a thing, but we haven't seen the Tigers be the best version of themselves yet. You would like to think that that is still coming. It's just kind of a matter of like, can you not let this get too bad where you have an impossible hole to dig out of by the time Tarek Skubal is back? I think that's what this whole thing is about right now. But so far, the Tigers have picked a pretty good year to have a bad start because a lot of other teams have had bad starts as well.
1: Yeah, it's the American League might only have two good teams the way things look right now. Cody, want to go outside the Tigers here, because you do some stuff at The Athletic MLB-wide. You had that great feature on Jacob Mizorowski, going from junior college guy to what he is now. But you and Steven Nesbitt also had a really great piece on kind of where things are at offensively. And the league a couple years ago adjusted a lot of stuff. It successfully goosed the running game. It successfully lowered the average time of games. But one thing that banning the shift and some of these other changes did not really do is get batting average back to being a really important thing. The league-wide batting average remains very, very low. It's actually the lowest batting average on balls in play league-wide right now since the 90s. Wow. When you guys dug in on that, I mean, I guess just at a high level, what do you make of it? And defensives have gotten very smart with positioning. Pitchers are unbelievable. I'm still stretching for ways to kind of put the toothpaste back in the tube from a hitting singles and doubles perspective. But you guys did a lot of research and talked to a lot of people about it. Where did your feelings kind of land on where we're at as far as hitting for average in modern baseball?
0: Oh, yeah, I think this is a fascinating topic, and I think it's easy to get misconstrued and say, oh, well, hitters just need to go back to like a contact first approach and stop trying to slug so much. That's a little bit of an oversimplification. But one of the reasons that banning or limiting the infield shift did not increase batting average, did not increase the batting

0: batting average and balls in play is because more balls hit to the outfield get caught now than ever, including well-struck balls. It's incredible. If you look at the data on barrels, so balls hit 95-plus at an optimal launch angle, the BABIP on those balls has declined precipitously. We have a graph in that story. I don't have the numbers off the top of my head, but the batting average has gone from, you know, it's declined almost 100 points, I think, in the course of 5 years. And that's largely because defensive positioning has gotten so good and so precise. It doesn't get talked a lot about because it's not as visually intrusive as the infield shift was, but outfielders play deeper than ever. They're shaded toward the gaps or they're shaded different ways all the time. And it's really having a massive impact on the sport. I don't think enough people are talking about it. You are seeing some teams, I think, beginning to counter. The Milwaukee Brewers are a great example. They, as a collective unit, don't have a great launch angle. They hit a lot of balls on the ground. They have a lot of speed. Part of this game has always been like hit them where they ain't, right? And right now, with outfielders playing deeper, there's a lot of green grass in front of the outfield. And yeah, those are singles. Maybe if you strike one well, it can become a double. That's not as valuable as hitting for a ton of slug. But if outfielders, like, that is now where the hits are. And I wonder if teams are going to start tilting more toward trying to find ways to exploit that. There's a guy in the Tigers, Zach McKinstry, who had last year his launch angle dropped. He had one of the lowest average exit velocities of his career, and he had a career year. He was an all-star. Largely, he said, sometimes it feels like when I hit it hard, it's an out. And so he's just been content hitting singles, ripping some doubles down the line from time to time. And hey, you run into the eventual home run. It's great. I don't know exactly what this means, like in terms of roster building or strategy, but I think people in the sport are already paying attention to it and will probably start to pay a lot more attention to it because there's going to have to be some sort of push and pull here.
1: Yeah, it's really interesting coming off the Jays 2025 run where the best thing they did was they didn't strike out. That was their defining offensive trait. Now, they hit a bunch of home runs when it mattered. Vladimir Guerrero Jr. had one of the best playoff runs of all time. That stuff matters as well. But that identity of we don't strike out and we make a lot of contact has not worked particularly well for them this year. They strike out less frequently than any team in baseball. But as a symptom of that, or maybe getting outside themselves a little bit, they're making contact on a lot of like bad pitches out of the zone that just aren't good hits. And they have a very low batting average on balls in play. And, you know, some of that is, like you alluded to, the league fly ball rate has never really been higher. Fly balls drop in for hits less frequently. But it's the push and pull you mentioned is tough. One of the, you know, the bigger questions of how to fix this, and you get into this in the article with Steven, is, you know, could you restrict where outfielders are positioned to start plays? Aesthetically, that might not be very nice. The smaller tweak that I have, and I don't know that would impact much, and this is a very old head take on an analytics forward show, I don't want guys to be able to bring the index cards out anymore. I think you should at least have to like memorize it or like signal from the dugout or something. I don't know that would have any impact whatsoever, but visually, I don't like the open book exam element of defensive positioning. Yeah. That might just make me sound like a crank, though.
0: I don't know. If you're looking for simple fixes, that, you know, that could be something right there. I mean, I think you would still see a lot of movement coming from the dugout, and players maybe even would get better at memorizing exactly where to be at all times. I do think there, if you really wanted to tweak outfield positioning, I'm not saying this has to happen. I don't think it's going to happen anytime soon. But there are ways you could do it without drawing a big line in the outfield or drawing big circles. Like, you could spray paint some tiny dots and say, hey, the left fielder has to be within these dots and the center fielder has to be between these dots. Put dots on the wall or something, and the fan watching on TV wouldn't notice. The fans in the stands could hardly notice. I do think there could be some potential there to get the game back to what it was always supposed to be. You have nine guys at set positions. You can move around a little bit, not a lot. I don't know. I think that exists as one potential solution. I'm not a big move the mound back guy either. That gets thrown out a lot, and I don't think we even have any idea what the unintended consequences of moving the mound back would be. I think your walk rate could spike. Just the ABS is already causing the walk rate to spike. I think, would that actually be, there's an idea that if the mound's further back, pitchers would have to like take it easier. It's like, I don't know. They might just still try to gas it from an additional foot away? Is that going to

0: worse for their arms. I don't know. So that for a multitude of reasons, I'm not in favor of that as a way of sparking offense.
1: Yeah, I think, look, at this point, we can talk about a lot of things to scale pitcher like stuff back. All of the evidence is that they're still going to do it and they'll just accept the extra injury risks.
0: Yeah.
1: You know, and maybe workloads will shorten even more. And that one, I don't think we're walking back. But some of the other things to consider are pretty interesting. And yeah, you mentioned the walk rate. It's also the highest it's been in baseball since the year 2000, thanks in part to the ABS system. So a lot to figure out there. I don't want to do the thing I have to do on my NBA show sometimes, which is, oh, the league sucks and baseball's in a good spot. But there should be more than one Luis Arraez type. Maybe Otto Lopez is doing his best impression actually right now. Cody, this was great, man. Really enjoyed talking to you. Hope things turn around for the Tigers now that they're not playing the Jays.
0: All right. Well, sounds good. Hey, thanks for the time. I enjoyed this.
1: Cody Stavenhagen of The Athletic and Tiger Territory. Make sure you're checking out all his great work. And yeah, go read that piece specifically on the nano needling that Tarek Skubal is having for the loose bodies in his elbow. It's not very often you get to hear from the Keith Meister or James Andrews or Dr. Neil Ellatrash. So cool to have quotes from him kind of explaining what's going on there. And no, not relevant to Jose Berríos, but it's not unheard of that another Blue Jays pitcher will have loose bodies in his elbow at some point, and that is potentially a meaningful change in recovery times for that injury. Almost had the transition out of the Yankees and lost it. Anyway, we're going to take a break. We're going to talk to Emmanuel Barbari of WFAN on the other side. No one imminently back for the Yankees. Gerrit Cole almost hit 100 on the radar gun in his latest rehab. They also lost Max Fried to the injured list with a bone bruise in his elbow. So some moving parts there for the Yankees. That's not going to affect the Blue Jays in this series directly, though, because they won't have Max Fried's spot in the rotation. We're looking at Ryan Weathers, Will Warren, Cam Schlittler, and Carlos Rodon. Let's take a break. Let's get into it. Let's see how the Yankees are feeling after not just dropping 2 of 3, voice crack there, not just dropping 2 of 3 to the Mets on the weekend, but they've dropped 7 of their last 9 on that road trip, lost 3 series in a row here. They are still well insulated against the Blue Jays in the standings, but maybe not a team playing their best baseball. Let's take a break. Let's talk to Emmanuel on the other side as Jays Talk Plus continues on the Sportsnet Radio Network.
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15: Welcome back to Jays Talk Plus on the Sportsnet Radio Network. Blake Murphy with you. Jays back in action tonight. First of four against the New York Yankees at Yankee Stadium. Patrick Corbin and Ryan Weathers in a battle of lefties. The series will then go Dylan Cease against Will Warren. Treya Savage against Cam Schlittler, who is making a pretty good early Cy Young case. And TBD against Carlos Rodon. The Yankees ahead of the Blue Jays in the standings, but rough road trip. Went 2-7 over a 9-game road trip, and what a tough way to lose the game last night. They bring a fifth infielder into the infield, and, well, he gets in the way, and a little infield hit helps the Mets win that one. Let's see how things are feeling in New York with Emmanuel Barbari, Yankees postgame host on WFAN 660. He joins us now. Emmanuel, how we doing, buddy? Oh, Emmanuel, you are on mute. I don't know if that's on our end or your end.
16: It's like I've never used Zoom before.
15: There you go. Now we gotcha.
16: There we go.
15: How you doing, buddy?
16: Thanks for having me. It's okay. I mean, when you consider the vibe coming out of the weekend, I'm doing well. But overall, it's been a very roller coaster when you consider recent weeks with the Yankees winning 16 out of 19. And you head on that road trip and it turns into 1-5 on the real part of the road trip. And you come back to New York, you're sleeping in your own bed, but a crushing loss yesterday in a series you thought you had won against the Mets.
15: For anyone who didn't see it, have you seen anything quite like that as far as walk-offs go?
16: That was very peculiar, and you feel for Anthony Volpe because this was his game, right? Like, if the Yankees win this game, it's all about Anthony Volpe and four times on base and seven walks in three games and two clutch hits and his defense at shortstop. And then you bring the five infielder alignment only for Volpe to run into Max Schumann, who was playing left field when that inning began. So a very odd way to end, but I think nobody, sure, that's the optic coming out of the game. Nobody was really focusing on that as much as the ninth inning where the Yankees were an out away and David Bednar hangs a first pitch curveball. And that's why Tyrone Taylor takes him deep.
15: So Bednar had been pretty solid, but obviously a rough couple of days here. It's the Yankees, so there's always

0: Anytime I check out anyone's Twitter or listen to any show, it's bullpen, bullpen, bullpen. No, maybe no year more so than last year. How is the state of things there, though, generally? I know there's a couple of guys pitching pretty well, but Bednar's had a bit of a tough go.
1: It's sort of an interesting revolving trust tree, if you will. And I think it's been built up to this point where there are only a few guys you trust out there. And Bednar, he was in there, but I think the fan base is rapidly deteriorating in terms of trust because every time he's out there, it's runners on base. And he's a guy you know has a gut for the ninth inning and escapes a lot of those situations. But when you constantly put yourselves in those situations, you're going to blow a few saves. So I think Bednar is murky at this stage. And then Tim Hill is a guy you absolutely trust. Fernando Cruz you trust, but he puts runners on base as well. You typically know within the first batter or two what type of day it's going to be for Fernando Cruz. And Brent Hedrick has been awesome all year, but this past week, you see where it's going with the Yankees right now on this road trip. This past week was the first time he had a bump in the road. So this bullpen, which already you expect the Yankees to make upgrades on, and you already expected to evaluate internally because they could have some internal options to solve in the bullpen, it's sort of exacerbated right now where there are only a couple of guys you trust.
0: It's a tough spot to be in. And those internal options, I imagine some of those are, well, you were projecting to maybe have too many starters in the next little bit here. Gerrit Cole, not too far from a return. That got temporarily a pin put in it with Max Fried suffering an elbow bone bruise. What can you tell us about, you know, the latest in terms of how that rotation is expected to be managed and Cole's proximity to rejoining it?
1: Cole's very close. There were a lot of questions thrown Aaron Boone's way yesterday about could he rejoin now in light of the Max Fried injury because he just went 86 pitches in his last start for Scranton. But the Yankees are going to stay very regimented here. They're not rushing Gerrit Cole just because of a factor outside of Cole's rehab timeline. Like they've been very steadfast about this, and Cole's in a really good place coming back from Tommy John. He just touched 100 in his last rehab start. He's in that good of a place, and command has been there too. But he's a start or two away, so he's imminent. The question was, when Fried went down, you were eventually going to be in a situation where Cole came back and maybe Ryan Weathers' spot in the rotation was in jeopardy. Even though Weathers has pitched really well, just be a numbers crunch. And Weathers projects better out of the bullpen. He has experience doing that. So maybe Weathers would be your help in the immediate term, not the deadline term, but internally just to patch things out there. But that's on hold right now because Fried goes down. He's not throwing for a couple more weeks before they reevaluate, reimage, and see where they are. And Weathers' spot to me now is safe, at least for the short term. Elmer Rodriguez just came up again to make a start yesterday. It looked much better, but he would be, in my mind, he would be the requisite move for Gerrit Cole when he's activated. So I think Weathers for now will be in that rotation, and it's on hold in terms of immediate options to go out there and aid that bullpen.
0: As far as Weathers is concerned, he obviously had a bit of an up and down spring training, to say the least. But you, when I watch him at least, and I was talking earlier on the show with Arden Zwelling, and he had the same impression even in spring when he was getting hit pretty hard, is some of the stuff is pretty nasty, and he can get a lot of swing and miss there, strikes a lot of guys out. So, you know, it's looked like the last couple starts, he's maybe stabilized a little bit. What is the gap there for him? What is the difference between when Ryan Weathers looks like a guy who it's, why did they get him for not a ton of prospect capital versus a guy who could potentially shift to the bullpen? Like, where does that difference come in?

0: it's why did they get him for not a ton of prospect capital versus a guy who could potentially shift to the bullpen? Like, what, where does that difference come in?
1: Fastball command. That's really what it is. I think it wasn't quite there the first couple starts. And I think a lot of that's emotion too. Like, this guy really wants to do well and really wants to succeed. He has family lineage. Of course, his father, David, was part of the 96 championship team and played a major role. And this guy's just an ultimate competitor. He's fierce. So when he's on the mound, he wants to dominate and make that impression. So you would naturally expect, you know, high expectations and the New York Yankees and all that comes with it. The first couple starts, it's an adjustment phase. And I thought he pitched well considering there could have been a much greater adjustment phase. But then he settled in. The fastball command is the key. And he started pounding the zone a little bit more. And this is a guy who's gone deep into games. And that's why I think in any other world, we're not talking about the Yankees with its elite rotation and big picture having Cole and Fried and Schlittler and Rodon. Even Will Warren could be on the outside looking in a dream playoff rotation, even though Warren's been exceptional. So in any other world, Weathers has pitched well enough to stay in the rotation the entire year. He's gone deeper into games, and he can be electric. When the fastball command is there and he plays the changeup and the off-speed, the breaking ball off of it, this guy can be unhittable. He was basically working on a no-hitter his last time out, and it was stunning when he allowed the hit. That's how good his stuff looked. So I think Weathers has pitched more than well enough to stay in the rotation. But in a dream big picture, he shouldn't be in the rotation because that's not how the Yankees would diagram it out.
0: Yeah, this shocker, and the Blue Jays are going through this as well. The way you lay out your rotation in the ideal scenario, probably never going to happen in actuality. And that's the benefit of having extra guys and an Elmer Rodriguez that you can call on. You mentioned Will Warren there. He's pitched very well. He's going to start the second game of this series. Cam Schlittler is going to start the third one. 1.35 ERA. We got a good look at him last year a couple of times here, and the stuff looked pretty nasty. The three different fastballs, which is kind of en vogue in baseball right now. For a guy to go from seventh round pick in 2022 to this level already, how impressed with him have you been, and what has been that difference as Schlittler has taken it to another level this year?
1: I'm amazed, and I thought he couldn't get much better than what we saw at the end of last year, right? Like, where's the bar? Where is the bar? We're talking about a do-or-die game three against the Boston Red Sox. He puts up one of the best postseason starts of all time. Not for a rookie, of all time. And you mentioned the Toronto starts. Toronto's perspective is probably some of the best handling of Cam Schlittler that we've seen, because at least Toronto fought off some pitches, fouled some pitches off, put the ball in play. The strikeout stuff wasn't as immense when the Toronto Blue Jays faced him. Even though that game four, I remember Schlittler put up a very representative performance, but the Blue Jays at least made him work for it. And he wasn't wiping you out with the fastballs. It was put in play, fought off, deeper counts. That's what the Blue Jays did to him. We remember one of his first starts, his first real blip in the big leagues, the Blue Jays got him out early. You know, they hit him around. Mm-hmm. And that's sort of the outlier in Cam Schlittler's career so far, where the floor is he keeps you in a game. The floor is he's giving you five innings and two runs. The ceiling is you're just not hitting him that day. And I think it's amazing that he's gotten even better from last year. And I think the key is the command. If he's throwing those three different variations of the fastball and he's commanding it and he's attacking the zone, which is all he does, he fills up the strike zone, it's really hard to hit because it all looks the same. It's 98-99. And you're basically, you're trying to get the barrel on it, but is it the four-seamer? Or is it cutting on you? Is it sinking on you? What's happening here with the three different fastballs? And what's amazing about Schlittler is when he was scouted and coming up through the system, the secret sauce, that's how it was labeled, was the curveball. He has a wicked curve that he doesn't have to use now until the fourth inning. So it's amazing to watch, and I really think we're watching one of the handful of best pitchers in baseball. Statistically, he's the best pitcher in baseball right now. Of course, it's early in the season, but his demeanor, it stands out above all else. These big games of spotlight, he kind of runs towards it instead of runs away from it.
0: Which is cool. I think listeners already are going to get tired of me talking about the three fastball things because the Jays just saw Drew Rasmussen 2 weeks in a row, and now it's Cam Schlittler. And it's like, well, these are the two best examples, and like every pitcher's trying to do this now. So bear with
1: Isn't it fun to throw back three fastballs, and that's what gets it done. It's sort of weird that we're talking about this, but it's refreshing.
0: Throwback, but at 98 miles an hour, all of those. Right. So, on the

0: position player side, you mentioned Anthony Volpe. He had a pretty good weekend. He's walked a ton since coming back up. He's up because Jose Caballero is hurt. He had been optioned when his rehab time was up. It sounds like Caballero will get his job back regardless when the finger fracture is behind him. What have you made of Volpe's season? And you know, if you have a read on kind of how he's responded to get, you know, that was presumed to be his spot forever. Not too long ago, and he had to work his way back through AAA and wait for an opportunity.
1: He's responded about as well as you could, considering the expectations surrounding it and eventually demoted. This guy was the starting shortstop for a team that went to the World Series a couple of years ago, and everything he went through last year, working so hard to rehab to be back in that spot. Then Caballero, something completely out of your control, plays so well where, you know, it wasn't really a conversation. I don't think you could have put Volpe back in that spot because it would be unfair to Volpe. You know, the second he makes an error, the second he goes 0-for-4, the second he strikes out in a big spot, you're getting him booed at Yankee Stadium, and that's totally out of his hands. Like baseball players are going to go 0-for-4. They're going to make an error, and you'd just be putting him in a bad spot, and also you'd be sending a message to the team that performance wouldn't be rewarded if Caballero wasn't given the position after the way he played in that first month. But Volpe's handled it about as well as I think you can. It was sort of odd that he hadn't gotten a hit yet after Caballero goes down, and he had been walked 5 times in 2 games at Citi Field. And we're like, why are they pitching him so carefully? But we were talking to Aaron Boone in a conversation yesterday. Aaron Boone said the pitch recognition was really good from Volpe, and the at-bats were much better than we saw in Baltimore versus over the weekend at Citi Field. And that manifested itself yesterday, where the pitch recognition was there. He takes a changeup from Peralta and he missiles it in the left center field. He has another first pitch base hit in a big spot, a 2 RBI single. And then he walks 2 more times. So 7 walks in 3 games. And I think Caballero will get his job back, because on top of the offense and the energy and the spark plug, Caballero, when he's been out there this year, has been the best defensive shortstop in baseball. So the Yankees, you have to value that. You really do. Shortstop is too important. And I could see a world where Volpe performs as well offensively. Could they start working him out at different positions? And maybe he has a different role in the team. I know they think very highly of Volpe. A lot of it will depend on Caballero and whether he'll go through a slump at some point this year. But could they work them both in at some point this season? I think that's very much in play.
0: Yeah, it's interesting. You know, Max Schumann is presumably the backup shortstop and plays some outfield. Ryan McMahon at third base has turned it around a little bit. Ahmed Rosario, obviously a platoon guy who can play second and third, but if you could add that positional versatility for Volpe, maybe there's more paths to him sticking on the roster. There is another young prospect with this Yankees team right now, and shortly before he got called up, Spencer Jones hit 5 home runs in a series against the Buffalo Bisons. Anyone who is a Blue Jays minor league fan is sick of this guy already. It hasn't gone quite that well in 7 games at the major league level. What are the expectations for Jones here, filling in for the injured Jason Dominguez, who's filling in for the injured Giancarlo Stanton?
1: Right. That has been a revolving door recently, that spot, because Stanton just got re-imaged and it didn't show much improvement, if at all. So Giancarlo Stanton, there's no timetable right now on his return. And Jason Dominguez has a very scary injury against the Texas Rangers, where you're wondering, concussion on top of the AC sprain with the shoulder, very scary situation, crashing into the wall in a great play. And the Yankees are sort of feeling it. I think they're feeling the Stanton injury a little bit more now than they were that first week, where they could mask it and they were hitting and they were blowing teams out. Now the Stanton and Caballero injuries are starting to, you know, just starting to be felt a little bit. But Spencer Jones, I think, on top of maybe not the offensive start, you'd expect he's flashed the exit velo one time in a scary way, because he puts Clay Holmes out for a few months with the 111-mile-an-hour comebacker on Friday night. But we've seen flashes of that. I think he's missed a couple pitches that he thinks should be out of the park. He's fouled them directly back. We've seen that multiple times so far. I think the first home run's probably not too far away for Spencer Jones. But what's good is you're seeing why he could be a good all-around player, even if he strikes out a lot at this level. He's making great plays in the outfield. When he gets on base, you know he can run, but he hasn't been on base much yet. He's an athlete, and he's a guy who I could see in a future world. He hits you his home runs, and he strikes out a lot, and it's going to be part of his game. But he could be an overall valuable player because he's not a drawback in the outfield, and he can really run the bases. So those are important tools to have.
0: Yeah, at 6'7", 240, being a guy who can steal 30 bags in a minor league season feels borderline unfair. As far as the

0: closeness to a home run. It feels he's five games away. That's what it feels like to me. He's five games away from finding him.
1: He'll do it over the weekend against Tampa, and I'm sure the Yankees would sign up for that right now. And you would sign up for that because then you don't have to feel the wrath at Yankee Stadium.
0: Absolutely. And hey, if the Rays take a ding in the process, nothing wrong with
1: doesn't
0: that.
1: Doesn't hurt either team. Doesn't hurt either the Yankees or the Jays right there.
0: Yeah, enemy of my enemy and things like that. Emmanuel, before we let you go here, this is less of an analysis question, but and you can answer this personally or if you have a feel from being around the team. But this is a pretty big series for standings-wise, for division. After last year, it does feel like these teams have a bit more of a relationship now. There were obviously some pretty big series during the regular season. There was the ALDS. There was a lot of chit-chat back and forth between media and things like that. The Yankees are in a better spot than the Blue Jays right now, but having dropped 7 of 9, coming home, seeing a team that knocked you out in the playoffs, do you get the sense that this will feel like a big series on the Yankees side as it does here in Toronto as the Jays try to right the ship?
1: No doubt about it. I was saying yesterday, I think this is about as big as you could get for the month of May because we got to acknowledge the calendar, but at the same time, every game counts the same in 162. We saw that last year where a tie break between the Yankees and the Blue Jays determined home field in that ALDS. So every game is ultra important. But again, it is May. We still got to talk about things relatively. Coming off a 2-7 road trip, though, coming off not just losing a game in that fashion, but losing a game in the Subway Series in that fashion. You're coming home. This is already going to be a big week. You have the Blue Jay team. It's not like there's a different Yankee team that didn't experience the Blue Jays' wrath last year. All these guys were here, and they were party to it. So that's top of their minds for sure. Then you have the Rays looming after that, and it's been neck and neck all year, and the Yankees haven't won a game on a day the Rays have lost since April 21st. So the Yankees haven't done themselves any favors in terms of the Rays gaining ground. The Rays now lead by 3 games, and you want to have a good series against Toronto going into that weekend, or else it's going to be a far different vibe entering the weekend against Tampa Bay. So I think as big of a week as you could have for May, as big a week as possible.
0: Certainly feels that way on the Blue Jays side as well, not just because it's the Yankees and they had some pretty pivotal turnaround series against the Yankees last year, but because the Jays are trying to dig their way out of a hole they've gotten themselves in here. One, two of three against the Tigers. Similarly struggling to the Yankees, but I think you look at these two teams right now, especially with the ILs, and the Yankees are a much tougher test in Yankee Stadium. Emmanuel, this is great, man. Great to chat with you again, and keep up all the great work.
1: You too, man. I appreciate it. Thanks for having me.
0: Emmanuel Barbari, Yankees postgame host, and a little bit of everything at WFAN 660. Also does a really helpful thing on Twitter, where at the end of each game, he kind of bullet points the key storylines. Yesterday was David Bednar having a tough one. There were runners and scoring position issues for the Yankees the game before that. Look, this is still a very good Yankees team. If we look at things like run differential, they look really, really strong. They're the number 5 offense in terms of runs per game, and 3rd when you look at something that controls for a handful of factors like weighted runs created plus. They have hit more home runs than any team in baseball. They walk more than any team in baseball. So this is a dangerous offense, even if they didn't score a lot over the 9-game road trip. On the other side of the ball, they're actually 4th in runs allowed per game as well. They only allow 3.6 runs a game. Their starters have given them the 7th most innings of any rotation in baseball with the number 3 starting pitching ERA. So even with the injuries to Gerrit Cole, Carlos Rodon just got back, Max Fried's hit the IL now, they've gotten some really, really good starting pitching. And while we would all love to joke about the Yankees playing sloppy and things like that, because that was a defining feature of a couple of Jays-Yankees games last year, they're actually average to a little above average as far as base running and defense goes so far this year. Jose Caballero being out dings them on the stolen base and shortstop defense aspect, but at least in the ways that we can measure it, this is not quite as sloppy a Yankees team as last year. Tonight, the Jays will have to deal with Ryan Weathers, 26-year-old lefty that the Yankees picked up for a handful of prospects from Miami in the offseason. He comes in with an ERA of 3, strikeout 30% of the batters he faces, so pretty good K rate there. Some of the underlying metrics don't like him quite as much as the 3 ERA, have him more in the 3.5 to 4 range, but he's been very good over his last 4 starts. Only 5 earned runs, more than a strikeout per inning, and giving the Yankees 6 innings a start over that stretch. He will throw little bit of everything. 96 mile an hour fastball from the left side. He'll go change up heavy to righties with a sweeper, a sinker, and a slider. Against lefties, he'll lead with the sinker, then go to the sweeper. Both the sweeper and the slider have elite results so far this year. Sweeper gets

0: a ton of swing and miss. The Jays, you know, have some righties that they could put in there, but a couple of their righties who you normally have as locks against a left-handed starter, not hitting particularly well right now. Davis Schneider got a hit yesterday, but hasn't been as effective in that platoon role. Lenin Sosa, we talked about a little earlier. Chris Black has some good stats on Twitter about Sosa's poor pitch recognition at this point. So we'll see if the Jays can figure out Weathers. They haven't seen a lot of him. September 20, 2024, he started when he was a member of the Miami Marlins still, and the current Jays went 2-for-16 against him, Straw and Jimenez, the guys with hits. It'll be Patrick Corbin on the other side, 36-year-old lefty with a 3.93 ERA. Everyone knows Patrick Corbin well at this point. The Yankees have seen him for over 160 plate appearances. Ahmed Rosario, 5-for-37. What are you doing, man? That's it for today. We'll break that all down tomorrow and get you set for the rest of the series. Thank you to Arden Zwelling, Cody Stavenhagen, and Emmanuel Barbari for joining us. Thank you to Ahmed Mann, Jake Schultz, and Frank Baraska behind the glass. Blair and Barker, 4-6 now. As a heads up, talk to you tomorrow.
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8: Hey, everybody, welcome in. 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Matt Marchese, Mike Fiuta here with you, and they are the two best words in sports. Game 7. Tonight, the Montreal Canadiens and the Buffalo Sabres will renew hostilities, with the winner going on to face the very fresh Carolina Hurricanes. That series will start on Thursday. Eric Engels, Mike Harrington, and Elliot Friedman will join us on the program. But before we get there, Mike Fiuta, how are you doing?
9: Do you want my honest answer?
8: You're cold, for sure.
9: In all the spirit of Game 7, we decided to build a rink in the studio.
8: It's so cold.
9: Frozen pond. Like, I can see my breath. Anyways,
8: oh,
9: it's nice enough. Anyways, happy holidays.
8: Yes, I got a tea to warm myself up. Look, you can see the steam coming.
9: I built a fire. Yeah. And it's kind of glaringly freezing because it's really nice out for the first time.
8: And yeah, yesterday it was great.
9: Decent. The weekend was decent and sunny and coming in today, no traffic because it's a holiday. And
8: in some places it was wet.
9: Yes, there was a lot of different
8: construction
9: sites.
8: Water issues
9: built. Yeah, you've got some house water issues, which is kind of unique. Anyways, yeah, it's freezing. And in Carolina, how about Roddy Brind'Amour is just dying to get rid of these press conferences, eh? Like,
8: well, what's he going to say?
9: He's just up there alone. The last question was, are you bored? And he was like, no, you know, but I'll tell you one thing. I'm going to be fascinated to see which version of Freddie Anderson comes rolling out. Thursday. It sucks not having hockey every night.
8: Well, get used to it.
9: I know. It's getting near that time. But I mean, usually the series go longer, and you can drag it out a little bit. But it just seems like everything's just happening so quick.
8: Yeah,
9: so quick. But anyways, we didn't have that on our bingo card. I would have expected a much tighter game. In Montreal on Saturday, it was like Lindy has this team popping early. I mean,
8: and on the road,
9: they'd like to score shortly after the French version of the national anthem in Montreal. And that was not a great goal. As much as I like Dahlin jumping in, good puck movement. You could tell Dobusch was off, but then you know, I think Kelly said he was expecting, it was going to be like a defining moment for Lyon, and he was struggling, but they just couldn't keep the puck out of their net.
8: No. And then, like,
9: the attention to detail. Like, I mean, I'm telling you, if they don't clean it up, like, Carolina's going to pick these teams apart.
8: Oh, yeah.
9: With their attention to detail.
8: Yeah.
9: Not because I think they're that much a better team, but it's so wide open. Like, so wide open.
8: Yeah.
9: And if wide open and average goaltending produces scary results at this time of year.
8: Well, let's do the few to five because there's some things in there. And then we'll kind of backtrack and look ahead to game 7 again. It's game 7 tonight, 7 p.m. Eastern, pregame on Sportsnet and CBC. Of course, you can watch everything on Sportsnet+.

0: I don't know how you can possibly get, like the one thing that I said was one of the most reassuring things for me as a scout or a director of scouting is when I knew my teacher was reading my homework.
1: Yeah. Yep.
0: Right. And that matters when you know your general manager is calling you. And I said, like Dean Lombardi would call and say, hey, this thing you said about Doughty or whatever, I'm reading your stuff here. That matters when you know that your boss is reading your work, where some people, that's just, it's not. And because there's nothing that, and it's bottom line, you're working in the National Hockey League, but there's nothing like doing a project and then the project not getting looked at.
1: Yeah. Leaf meetings with all that staff are like test matches in cricket. They may last up to 5 days.
0: Hey, but how productive are they if people aren't getting, you know, if you're paying people and in their opinion, either they're not being asked to give their opinion or there's just too many people that their voice is never heard, right? It's like any corporation, I'm sure. And that doesn't mean you can't have a good number and be well represented in different areas. But I was absolutely fascinated when I looked at the amount of people under, and that's just looking at the hockey operations side of it, right? And then you go to the business side and it's another, and these are huge entities, but I mean, I just know from a hockey operations standpoint that would be a lot.
1: Yeah, it is. And how they reposition this front office and what it looks like, I think there's still a lot of work that's going to get done there. We've got a game 7 tonight, Montreal at Buffalo, or sort of at Buffalo, as the Sabres stay in a hotel room trying to avoid the fact that they're playing at home in this one. What was the joke? Lindy Ruff was trying desperately to get this move to Montreal.
0: Move to Montreal.
1: Unfortunately for Lindy, that didn't happen.
0: If our boy John Ferguson's going to be there.
1: Probably.
0: Outside with his rollerblades on.
1: Who knows? He was just in L.A. Mm. So who knows? He's everywhere.
0: He is mega star now.
1: Yes, he is. I'd like to think that we helped him get his start, but that's not true.
0: It's cool because we were going to do that sports reporter thing with him. I was talking to Jerry D the other day, and he's bringing it back. How cool is that going to be?
1: Oh, that'll be fun.
0: That's one of my favorite characters.
1: Jerry's awesome.
0: Yeah.
1: Jerry's awesome. He's one of our favorites. All right, we're going to take a break. When we come back, Eric Engels covering the Montreal Canadiens. Was game 6 a Montreal didn't have answers or just lost identity? And what can they take from game 6 into game 7 as we get set for the big one? Winner, win or go home. Buffalo and Montreal. Eric Engels is next. It's a fan hockey show on the Sportsnet Radio Network, Sportsnet 360, and wherever you get your podcast. 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

0: scene like that and you say, someone's got to button it down tonight. Like, I just can't see this being a 7-5 game, right? Like, I think there's going to be a bit of an unhealthy nervousness to each other's games. It's going to probably, that I think is going to lead to a more low scoring game, or it should. Who knows? Watch, we could come out 9-7 again right out of the gate. But I just think there's just got to be way more attention to detail with both these teams away from the puck.
1: I'm going to chicken out here on this one because I'll give you a score prediction, but I'm not going to predict who's going to win. I think it's 5-4 overtime.
0: Ooh,
1: nine goals. That. That'd be fun.
0: I don't mind that. Overtime.
1: As long as
0: 7 o'clock start.
1: Like 7:30.
0: 7:30. Well, yeah. This wasn't 8.
1: Yeah, no.
0: What was that?
1: It was already set because they were waiting.
0: I know, but it was absolutely ridiculous.
1: Yeah, I know.
0: That hour just seemed like take forever.
1: Imagine that hour when you were cleaning up water, how long that took.
0: You got issues, pal. You and I Candy having home improvement chats up there.
1: Yeah. A big thank you to my brother for coming to fix the problem. Yeah, it wasn't fun. When my wife comes downstairs and goes, oh, I found more. I'm going, oh, yeah. Okay, great. Okay, so you think it's going to be low scoring tonight?
0: Well, in this series, 5-4 would be low scoring, I would assume. But I think I could see 3-2 overtime.
1: 3-2 overtime, I'd 3-2 be okay with.
0: After 5 minutes. One of the two. My predictions have been absolutely
1: 3-2 worth the first
0: nothing. So anyways, I just think it's still...
1: I think at some point it will be 3-2.
0: There is a fascination. First of all, this is a tough one for me because I love everything about what the Sabres have done here.
1: Yep.
0: I'm a huge Jarmo Kekäläinen fan. I love the city of Buffalo as a sports town, but this whole looming thing about a Canadian hockey team being out of the dance, just my hockey emotions are disdainful right now. I don't want one of these teams to go, but it's happening.
1: It's going to. And the Carolina Hurricanes await a record wait, that is. I'll talk about that when we come back. Mike Harrington is going to join us at the top of hour two. The rise of Zach Benson from, really good player, kind of a little ratty too. He's taking over Brad Marchand's job as the Rat. We'll talk about what his next contract might look like and what do we expect from the Sabres tonight. How long is the leash for whichever goalie wants to play? Mike Harrington from the Buffalo News joins us when we come back. It's a Fan Hockey Show on the Sportsnet Radio Network, Sportsnet 360, and wherever you get your podcast back in the morning. 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
18: 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And wherever you get your podcast, Matt Marchese, Mike Fiuta here with you. Elliot Friedman will join us at the bottom of the hour. Mike Harrington, we're just waiting to connect with him from the Buffalo News. We're just connecting with him now, so he will be here in just a few moments. It's funny, I saw a quote, and I can't remember who it was, and they basically said, like, you know, it's great that the Buffalo Sabres fans are going to be able to experience a Game 7 at home. In my head, I was like, pretty sure Buffalo Sabres fans would have been happy if this was over earlier than Game 7. But here we are tonight, 7 p.m. Eastern, pregame on Sportsnet and CBC. Of course, you can also watch it on Sportsnet Plus. The Buffalo Sabres, the Montreal Canadiens, we've kind of gone back and forth on the idea of what this game is going to be. I think one thing that we do know is that this crowd, at least to start, is going... I don't think that they're going to be timid. How about that?
19: That is an understatement.
18: What's going to be louder? The Bell Center with no game being played? Or KeyBank with the game on? That's a close one.
19: I'm going to go... I might go Bell Center.
18: It's one.
19: It's funny how they said too. The difference is the Montreal fans don't turn.

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16: 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Matt Marchese, Mike Feuda here with you. I got to do this one for our pal Scott Laughlin because he said, drinking game for today. Anytime you hear somebody say the term, the two best words in sports, game 7, you got to drink. Have one on us, Scotty.

0: him, right? And I think one of the biggest challenges with him is he's got a very young family. He's very particular. Like, he could have gone to Chicago last year, and the timing just wasn't right, as much for family reasons as anything else. And I think that that's one of the biggest things. Like, first of all, he's got a great setup there. He's got people who follow this more than I do say that he's got a good team again next year. They won again, and they'll have a chance to do it again next season. So he's got a really good setup there, but he's got a really young family. And I think that's actually been number one for him, Matty, is just like, is it the right time to move his family? Because he could stay at Denver forever. I think at some point he'll make the jump. I just always believe that, from what I've heard about him, it's about, is it the right time for everybody with the Carls to make the jump? So I think they'll investigate it, and they'll see, you know, what the chances are here. But, somebody's going to get this guy, and judging from the way everybody talks about him, they're going to be rewarded to get him.
1: The exhaustive search continues. I'll rely on the league, whether it be in Toronto or Edmonton or you name it. Elliot, as always, thanks a lot for doing this, man. Appreciate it. Enjoy the game tonight, and we'll chat tomorrow.
0: All right, guys. Have a great night.
1: Elliot Friedman from Hockey Night in Canada, and that was Around the NHL with Elliot Friedman, brought to you by your local Toyota dealers. You want to give a... I'm not going to ask for the... You want to give a winner or no? Just a score prediction? You want to give a score prediction?
2: No.
1: You want to give a score prediction so people can bet against it?
2: 4-3. Overtime.
1: Okay.
2: Buffalo Sabres. And you know what? I'm wearing mittens tomorrow.
1: Mittens?
2: Gloves?
1: Mittens. I'm bringing the whole snowsuit, pal. Oof.
2: I can't wait for Blair and Barker to get into this ice cube.
1: What the heck is this going on here? Big thank you to our guests today, Eric Engels, Mike Harrington, and Elliot Friedman. Thanks to Mike, Frank, and Jake behind the glass. To my co-host, Michael Freezing Feuda. Matt Marchese signing off for the Fan Hockey Show. It's the best two words in sports. It's Game 7. There you go, Scott Laughlin. There's another one. Have a drink. 7 p.m. Eastern pregame, Sportsnet, CBC, and Game Time. 7:30 p.m. Eastern. Enjoy the game. We'll talk to you tomorrow. Bye-bye.
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14: All right, it's a beauty day in Toronto, and I say that all the time when I open a show. I even say that in the winter. This time I actually mean it. It really is a beautiful day in Toronto. I was thinking about, what's our lead story today from a Toronto fan? We got a big game 7 tonight. I got a bunch to ask you about Habs and Sabres. I thought about that. I thought of some other stuff with the coaching hires and all that sort of stuff. And then it's like, no. The number one story today is the weather. And it's not even close. Like, go outside. Listen to people. What percentage of conversations out there do you think are involving the weather? I see like 98%. Like, it's got to be a hyper capita of weather convos going on outside. And enjoy it, because you got today, you got tomorrow. Then you won't see a 20 for like 2 more weeks. Like this is our Toronto weather. But this is what everyone's been talking about today. Everywhere you go, hey, looks nice out. Hey, how was the weekend? Oh, sun finally came out. I heard summer was a rumor. I guess not anymore. That's all it is. We're even looking outside, and there's a couple guys outside of our building looking like they're changing. A. Adams, Andrew Adams behind the glass, was caught the story before. I think a couple guys are changing a tire, and I'm not sure they're doing it right because it looks like they're struggling. But even then, you could kind of see them saying, well, at least it wasn't a couple days ago. Like, I wore a coat a week ago, not a jacket. not a hoodie, like an actual coat was worn a week ago. And here we are at the live weather check by 680 News. It's 27 degrees in the city. Feels like 32. Oh, my goodness. So guess what? I'll take it and you'll take it. And a happy Victoria Day to all of our fine listeners around Toronto and the greater Toronto area. Okay, let's start with a bit of hacky. Down the road, you got Sabres, you got Canadiens, Game 7. And I'm wondering, for the Toronto sports fan, who do you got tonight? And who do you cheer for? I mean, and maybe it's too easy because our hearts are close to Buffalo, but you got to think about it for a minute. You could easily dislike both teams. They're both in the Leafs division. They're both rivals. With the Habs especially, for a lot of people, they're triggered by just looking at that jersey and logo. I get it. But they're the only Canadian team that's left, and they're kind of likable. I mean, you got to admit it. Even if you hate the franchise, it's very hard to look at these players and like, oh, I can't stand that Lane Hudson guy and all of his speed and skill. You know what I mean? So they're kind of hard to hate. Then there's Buffalo down the street, closest to our homes, closest to our hearts. And dare I say, if the Leafs aren't in it, and you have to say, who else would be the de facto number two? It's got to be Buffalo. People in Toronto don't like Montreal. They surely hate Ottawa. You're not cheering for Boston. There's no connection to Carolina. I mean, I guess there was McDavid with the Oilers a bit. A little bit of Sidney Crosby with the Penguins. But I feel like I'm stretching here. I think it's Buffalo. And it's a lovable city, a lovable fan base. And I just think, if you're in Toronto, as long as you're not facing Buffalo, how could you hate them? How could you have anything negative to say? So let us know, 590, who are you cheering for tonight? And ultimately, who do you think wins this one? It's been a tricky series. It hasn't been as terrific as, like, Habs Lightning was a very entertaining series. A lot of overtimes, one goal games, a lot of drama. This is the series where they alternate showing up. Like, whoever wins the game kind of looks really good, but it hasn't been the most entertaining series, to be honest. And, you know, it's weird. The Habs could have went up 3-1 to Tampa in the first round. They blew a 2-0 goal lead at home. They have that scoreless game 6 at home to Tampa and lose. Looks like, you know, they're done, and they go win game 7. They almost go up 3-1 in the series. That weird goal off the stanchion off of Dobish's shoulder goes in. They blew their chance at 3-1, but end up going to Buffalo and smoking the Sabres at Game 5. Here we are, Game 6, you're at home, you're up by 2, and you lose 8-3. So it would be too easy to say, wow, the momentum is with the Sabres. But you know what? The Habs are in their heads too. They stayed in a hotel. They stayed in a hotel to mimic the road game. So each team has not been terrific at home. And the only good thing about this game from an entertainment standpoint is it is impossible to sit here and have a really, really good read on who's going to win the game. And that's probably the best thing you could do. We'll break down that and a lot more, because Sportsnet Today starts now.

0: Sportsnet today on a holiday Monday. Drake released not one, not two, three albums. Was he getting out of his Universal contract? Maybe. I like the sounds of Iceman. You know who probably doesn't? DeMar DeRozan. You know, you heard the term catching strays. I don't think that was a stray. This guy got pummeled in a couple of those songs. So a little bit more about that as I unveil later my excuse to speak about Drake in a sports context. So we'll do that in a bit. But in the meantime, one of our favorites along the network here is James Cebulski from the Clearing the Crease podcast with Andrew Raycroft and Mike Commodore. He's on the line with us now. Cebul, how are we doing, buddy? Thanks for doing the show.
1: Chef Gentile, how are you, my friend? Have you listened to all three albums?
0: So I love Iceman, okay?

0: I'm refusing the other two yet because it's just, it's an overload. It's too much at once. I kind of want to go one album at a time. What about you?
1: I haven't listened to any yet. It just obviously all the frenzy and the buzz. Obviously, I've got two daughters that are in grade 9 here in this household. So there's definitely a talking point with them on that. My oldest daughter is more Team Kendrick, so she's not really down with that one. So, right. But it's a talking point. I haven't listened to any yet. Again, it's a lot. Like, where do you begin, right? I think the closest thing I can think of, and I'm going to really date myself with this reference, but it's like when Guns N' Roses dropped Use Your Illusion 1 and 2 at the same time.
0: Well, that's not dating too much. I thought you were going to go like Mamas and the Papas. That would have been bad.
1: Well, I mean, you know, in fairness, though, somebody's sitting there listening going, Cebulski, you are sounding like a true unk right now going back with a 35-year-old reference, right? Doesn't seem that long ago for us, Mike, but at the same time, it's, anyway. But I remember going to the store and buying those two at the same time. And, yeah, you start sifting through what you like and what's cannon fodder and what's not. So, yeah, at some point over the next few weeks, I'll have to take it all in. There's a lot of new music that's just dropped, though. Like, the Foo Fighters got something going.
0: Right.
1: Bruno Mars. Like, to quote the late Bob Cole, everything is happening right now.
0: Everything is happening. Well, you referenced that Guns N' Roses album in that time frame, which is right around the last time a Canadian team won the Stanley Cup. And here we are.
1: God.
0: Right? Isn't it funny? So Habs, Sabres. I opened the show wondering from a Toronto standpoint who they would more likely pull for. And clearly it's got to be Buffalo, even though they're rivals and they're closer in proximity. I think people in Toronto have a love for the Sabres and their fan base. Like, unless they're playing each other, there's no hatred. It's much different for the Habs. But I just wonder, even yourself watching it, it really is the only Canadian team that's left. Do you think that is even a thing anymore, that anyone pulls for Canadian teams left?
1: Yes, I do. I, as much as people might think that it doesn't, I really do believe there is an element of nationalism that still exists across the country. And I know, you know, the term nationalist sometimes has a dirty context to it, but I do think, especially the political landscape over the last year and a half, Gentilly, come on. You can't tell me that there are people that want us. I use my dad as an example. I think my dad, as much as he hated the Habs for the better part of the last 70 years, I'm going to go out on a limb and say I think he'd be okay with the Habs ending this Stanley Cup drought for this country. I mean, I was just telling some kids that are 18 years old last week. I was your age the last time a team from Canada won the Stanley Cup. And they kind of got a little wide-eyed looking at me going, what? And it's true. Like, it's hard to believe. It's been 33 years. And I believe that, yes, look, do I think that an Oilers fan wants to see a Calgary Flames team win the Stanley Cup? No. Right. You know, do I think a lot of diehard Ottawa Senators fans want to see Toronto win? Probably not. And there's probably still some old hostilities with, you know, Leafs and Habs. But I do think there is a significant percentage of the country's population that would be happy seeing a Canadian team win just because it's a Canadian team.
0: Well, and look at what we see every time the Habs have a home game. How electric would that be if we could see another city in Canada celebrate? And you're right. You know, you kind of got to zoom out a little bit because politically and such. I mean, there's people that can't even take the fact that Dunkin' Donuts is coming to Canada. Right? But then it's screw the Habs.
1: That's an indication that Tim, but that's clear. That's a clear sign that Timmy's needs to step their game up.
0: But, you know, but the whole point is, you know, it's funny when we choose to be national or not. I just think, like, for me, it's still a big deal, but I got a bit of a theory about where fans are going in the future. I think fans, because of gambling, fantasy sports, video games, and all that kind of stuff, I think what's going to happen is younger fans are going to be very individualistic. So, for example, everyone loves Macklin Celebrini. How could you not? So because of that, they watch Shark games, cheer for the Sharks. And I think what's going to happen is people are going to be individually focused on certain players they like. And they'll go for those teams. When their team is great, they'll go for them. When their team stinks, they'll just take a break. And I think it's going to be like a bandwagon thing where it's like, so like if you're in Toronto and they stink to join out again next year, I think the younger fans won't be crying and calling the radio station, that they're just going to move on to

0: something else and wake me up when they're back. I think that's the future of the young sports fan.
1: I see it already, and I say this. I went back to school over the last few years and took a few courses, and there were a few guys I got to know, and the other guys are in their early 20s, and here I am as, you know, father time over here. And a lot of them liked multiple teams. Like, there were some that, you know, very locked in that are a diehard Canucks fan or a diehard Montreal Canadiens fan or a diehard Oilers fan. But at the same time, like, they kind of rooted for a lot of other guys, right? And to your point, like, the Macklin Celebrini, like, everybody loves Macklin Celebrini, right? Unless you're a diehard Philadelphia Flyers fan, who would complain seeing Sidney Crosby hoist a Stanley Cup again? Right? Who's rooting, like, you know, screw that guy. Nobody says that about Sidney Crosby, right? Like, I think to that point, especially in a highlights generation now with YouTube and social media, where I think kids of a younger generation are less about watching the full puck drop to the end of the game and more into watching highlights and sort of your quick hits. I think you're looking at more of a fragmented audience to where you become more fans of individual players than you are. And I'll say this, admittedly, as somebody who, you know, working in the media for as long as we have, Mike, I found that where people used to ask me all the time, like, oh, who's your favorite team? Who, you know, and oftentimes I kind of by default, because I grew up in Ottawa, but Ottawa didn't have a team until the early 90s, right? So as a kid growing up in the 80s, well, the Leafs were terrible. I was a huge Gretzky fan, so kind of cheered for the Oilers, but then Gretzky gets traded. And so, I mean, I still liked Gretzky, so you find yourself starting to root for the Kings a bit, but you still like the Oilers. Now they're breaking up the band, and now Messier's in New York, and hey, I like Messier, and so I'm kind of cheering for the Rangers a little bit, and, you know, Gilmore's awesome with the Leafs. You know, it's so, even as a diehard fan,

0: where even from a women's sports standpoint, you've got the tempo in there, Hamilton just getting a PWHL franchise. We've just finished year three of the Toronto Scepters. Like there is now an even more competitive marketplace for fans' dollars.
1: Well, and a bigger pressure to win, because you know this, we're priced out like as, you know, like a family of four, forget about, you know, being priced out of a sporting event. We're priced out of like going to a restaurant for dinner. You know what I mean?
0: I totally agree.
1: Right?
0: Totally
1: you're like, hey, you want to go? It's like $200. And so now if you have to go.
0: It's 40% off pizza tonight. Right. We're taken out.
1: But if you have to go and see a game, and it could be Scepters, it could be TFC, it could be whoever in Toronto, you're going to kind of lean on, I mean, are they going to win? Like, it's so expensive to go. Now you're going to start siding with. So that's why the hottest team is going to be the hottest team. And I think it's going to be much more of a win first mentality going forward, because after all, it really is just an entertainment dollar.
0: Well, and bandwagons,
1: right?
0: As a young kid, often we are drawn to, you know, the star teams, the successful teams, teams that win. We are driven to the bright lights and the flashy glitz and glamour. And, you know, for me as a kid who was, you know, 10 years old, I fell in love with the Chicago Bears, the monsters of the Midway, right? Well, the old expression, don't peak too soon. Well, here I am, what, 40 plus years later, still waiting for more of those good times that I fell in love with 40 years ago. But that's what gravitates us. You know, that's why there's so many Connor McDavid fans, and that's why there's so many Sidney Crosby fans, and like Macklin Celebrini. Like, that is, I would have to think that's got to be the hottest jersey, and I don't have any jersey sales in front of me right now, but that has to be arguably the most popular jersey in the National Hockey League these days.
1: Yeah, no, I was talking to a guy who sells jerseys in one of the malls around here, and he said Celebrini won, Bedard was still a big one, and people love the funny. Hughes brothers, huge in terms of sales. Well, so
0: Not in Vancouver.
1: Funny. Now, okay, we'll get to the Vancouver stuff in a second, because there's some weird parallels, and I have a question that's going to make our text line go a little bit nuts about Mitch Marner second. But I saw today, because, you know, the one thing about Game 7, you know who's the most excited about tonight's game? The Carolina Hurricanes. They could finally make a plan to play a game, and they set a record, from what I read today, for most days off between series. It's going to be 11 days.
0: I don't like it.
1: And
0: I don't like that.
1: I don't like that either. You know, and I wonder if you make up that time early, because obviously their first round series ended so quickly. So maybe they should have done more sitting after the first round. I think to catch up would be a little more sensical, I guess. But man, it's going to be tough. And we could talk about teams that are failures, like the Leafs in the playoffs are absolute failures. That's not a debate. Carolina's different. They're not really failures if you win two rounds every year. They can't get over that hump. And it feels like this is their best chance, their best path. But man, it's kind of destroyed the momentum. It's kind of like, this is another hurdle to get over. Literally sit like Rod Brindamore's got to like start a training camp when these guys get back on the ice.
0: Yeah. Great point. Right. And this is, you look at the numbers, I think over the last 6 years, I want to say Carolina's won almost a dozen playoff series.
1: Right.
0: You know, with what they've done, you know, even prior to COVID, like they've been to three conference finals over the last half dozen years. And if you think about that in perspective, like I live in Metro Vancouver, and, you know, this is a franchise that's been around for more than a half century, and they've been to three conference finals in their entire history. And what the Canes have done, you know, they've run into a lot of Florida teams that are really good. And this is going to be a good case study to see how this team responds. I think most people would hate to have to go this long. Sure, it's great to rest the body, but, you know, 4 or 5 days might be great. You know, you start pushing a week, you're getting almost to 2 weeks here. You know, to your point, Gentile, you're talking almost 12 days. That's a lot. I don't think there's anything that can really be done. You know, they just took care of business. They're playing the teams in front of them, and, you know, they wiped them out. I think everybody kind of forgot. And look, I was guilty. I liked the Senators the way they were playing down the stretch, and I thought they seemed to have kind of really started to cook and really liked how they were going. And I thought, this might be finally a time. This is a series that matches up well for Ottawa. And boy, they got shot down. I mean, when you hold Tim Stützle and Brady Tkachuk combined to one assist, that's a good team. right? And Freddie Anderson and, you know, is...

0: you know, Toronto fans know, like, Freddie's solid at times, right? And if he can stay healthy and he wasn't burned out this year, not overused. And so we'll see how it all plays out. But I don't like the extended break that they've got. In saying that, though, that is a really good, really structured team. And their game breakers are exactly that. You know, Taylor Hall has been in the league for, what, 16 years, and he's come up clutch, Mike.
1: A throwaway in that deal. Remember? Yeah. Like, they almost got him for nothing. Like, it was almost an accident.
0: Yeah, it was almost like a cap dump. Yeah, it was almost a cap dump. And you know, a guy who kind of looked like he was almost toiling in the where are they now files for the last four or five seasons. But, you know, there's a former Hart Trophy MVP and a guy who was a first overall pick. And, you know, he's leveled up. You know, Logan Stankoven has been just outstanding, right? And his shot and what he seems to just play the bigger the moments. And he was strong in the playoffs last year. And here he is again, you know, lighting the lamp after kind of an underwhelming regular season, I think, just based on how he was playing last year in the playoffs. But yeah, it's a pretty well-balanced team. And I don't think we really give them the credit because of the market that they play in, because of how they've been handled in the playoffs the last couple of years by Florida, by Tampa in years past. So, but I'll tell you what, Carolina's a wagon. They are a really good team.
1: Talking to James Cebulski from the Clearing the Crease podcast. You and I are big wrestling fans as well as sports, and there's no greater villain in the NHL than the Vegas Golden Knights. What are they doing there between the Tortorella stuff, not talking to the media, blocking Cassidy from talking to the Oilers? Like, it's become a bit of a mess, and I wonder if the league, especially on the Cassidy front, at some point should step in there, even though they're legally right to act that way on his contract. What's Vegas doing?
0: I think they kind of ran into a case of FAFO.
1: Yeah.
0: Right?
1: Fool around and find out.
0: Yes, fool around and find out. Exactly. Well played. Well played. To just go down that road and to act like you are bigger than the league. And, you know, Mike, we saw teams that kind of carried themselves like this. I want to say early 2000s, there were certain teams that kind of got away with sort of a rule of arrogance. And the NHL, after the lockout, when the season got canceled that one year, about 20 years ago, they made the game more accessible for fans. I think that's starting to change again. I think you talk to people that are at the rink on the day-to-day more regularly. There's a lot more limitations. Even though there's been an erosion in terms of media coverage, there's just not as much volume as there used to be going back several years ago with a lot of media outlets. But, I think back to, like, you know, the Detroits, the Colorados, when they were those stacked rosters, even Toronto to a degree in the mid-2000s, you know, you're just waiting and just sort of kind of keeping people waiting. And you've got people covering the league and trying to meet deadlines, and it just became very monotonous and frustrating. I think Vegas has just operated by their own rules, and because of their success, they probably got away with a little more by acting a certain way. I love that the NHL hammered them with this. Like, honestly. Oh,
1: and hit them hard. $100,000 and a second round, like a third or fourth round pick would have felt like maybe a little more than a slap on the wrist, let's say. But a second rounder, that's like putting your foot on the throat there. That is a massive move. And Vegas up to this point has been kind of the golden, I mean, forget the Golden Knights, have been the league's golden children since they joined the league and, you know, and all their success. But I think the NHL finally had enough. And the funny thing is, on the Bruce Cassidy front, I get it. I mean, you could terminate someone's job, but you don't terminate their contract. So even though you've asked them, hey, we don't want you coaching our team anymore, you're still under contract to the club, so we are going to preclude you from speaking to the Oilers. And there was a report today that even the Kings were denied permission to speak. Conversely, the Leafs allowed Craig Berube to talk to the Oilers, and their answer is probably like, you want to talk to Craig? Yeah, go ahead. Take some money with you.
0: I do wonder if this is a play for Vegas, and I think it's been suggested. I think, you know, Friedman may have reported this, I think, last week, but the idea of maybe Vegas angling to get out of what they have to pay Bruce Cassidy.
1: Right.
0: Right.
1: I mean, so it's no, like, different than our business.
0: But we'll let you talk to him if.
1: Right.

0: we're taking, $4 or $5 million off our payroll here for the next couple of years for paying a guy to screw off. And look, you and I have talked about this ad nauseum over the years. So everything comes back to professional wrestling, everybody. For everyone listening right now, it all comes back to pro wrestling. And in this particular case, villains sell, rivalries sell, just what Mike was talking about moments ago. And so Vegas is a villain, and it's amazing that, we need more villains in sports, in every sport, whether it's in football, basketball, baseball, here in hockey. We need rivalries. Heat sells, right? Heat is a strong word, and it's amazing in sports. But I was happy to see it. If you're going to act a certain way, especially at this time of the year, like, look, as big as the National Hockey League has become, over the last 20 years, it has gone from being a $2 billion a year industry to about a $6 billion a year industry. Like, they have grown, they have tripled over the last 20 years, and television deals where the visibility in the U.S. has just grown exponentially. And I'm sure with this gold medal win for both the men and the women in the U.S. this past year, it's only going to continue to grow the game. And obviously you have $1 billion television contracts that are here in Canada. Like, the NHL is balling these days. But when the spotlight's at its brightest right now in the playoffs and you're acting like that, like, yes, Torts is a funny personality, but there's a certain, every once in a while, it's just like, dude, what are you doing? Right, like, you've been out of the game for the last year, and then all of a sudden you just come back in, and you just think that you can act like that
1: after a series win. Like, it wasn't even after a loss.
0: Yes, and that's it. And it's just like, John Tortorella's on his sixth team, and there are times when you catch John Tortorella at the right time. He is a wonderful person to talk to. He is fantastic, but a guy who goes up and down so moody that the engine runs hot. But come on, like, you cannot act a certain way that, yes, I get you are a Stanley Cup champion, but you did that 22 years ago. Like, you know what I mean? Like, is there still champagne on your shoulder that you got to carry yourself with an arrogance to act a certain way? Come on.
1: Well, he also likes cashing those media paychecks when he's out of work, which is probably the greatest irony of it all, right?
0: Yeah.
1: Is that work? He goes and works for the media.
0: Anyway, I was surprised that the NHL came as heavy as they did.
1: I'm glad they did.
0: Vegas, but I liked it.
1: All right, last one for you.
0: Yeah, I hated it.
1: Because you're in Vancouver. Last one for you. Right. So the Leafs and the Canucks, make a lot of changes here in the offseason. Obviously, both of them have firings, coaches, GMs, hiring former Swedes to come back in. Both are supposed to draft very high in the draft. You could argue that Toronto stole Vancouver's pick. And my goodness, what if Manny Malhotra comes back here? What has it been like in Vancouver, the reaction since those two seasons ended for those teams because of the draft lottery, the movements, the Sedin, Sundin, and all that stuff going forward? What's it look like from your view?
0: Okay, well, from the Vancouver view, there was definitely a perspective that, putting the tinfoil hat on, going, tell me the NHL draft lottery is rigged without telling me it's rigged, right? I mean, you look at the markets that have won over the last 10 years outside of Buffalo and San Jose, although, the Celebrini, has certainly reinvigorated that franchise exponentially, right? In terms of, there was a franchise that had been so successful but had really just cratered in this rebuild for the last half dozen years. But it's been Montreal, it's been Toronto twice now, it's been four New York markets, over the last decade. And then you throw in Chicago as well. Like, it's just, I think there was definitely a come on. And I think for Canucks fans, it was the one thing that they were probably pulling for some hope. They've never had a first overall pick in franchise history. And I think the real Canucks fans were probably like, look, with this organization's luck, we're going to drop the third, but we're hoping for one. And the reality happened. So I think the reality now, one, I think there's a real sense that they're going to get a really good player at number three, depending on, somebody may fall, but I think they're going to have a player that can really be an impact player going forward. It may actually be a benefit in the sense that they don't have to rush this third overall pick right away now into the lineup. If it was number one, where you're probably putting them in the lineup on opening night, where this one may go back for another year of school or wherever they're playing.

0: So I think there could be a benefit to that because the Canucks are going to be bad next year. As for the organizational changes, I would say the same thing about Matt Sundin as I would say with Daniel and Henrik Sedin, and probably more so about Daniel and Henrik because I know them better, but Daniel and Henrik are two of the most, they're just wonderful people. And they are hardworking and they are committed, and these guys don't half-ass anything. So do they have a ton of experience? They've obviously kind of been more peripheral working with the organization for the last few years, but to me, those guys don't take shortcuts. I'm not saying that they're going to be an incredible home run right out of the gate. It may not necessarily work with them in charge. But the one thing I can say is that those two guys are tenacious. They are incredibly hardworking and driven people. And I would say, if nothing else, that is what that Vancouver Canucks organization needs right now. People that are committed, that are in it to win it, and Daniel and Henrik are certainly those two types of players. So that I do think, I think that's a win. It probably bought them a little bit of currency, despite all the names that were out there. I think people are relieved it's not Pierre Dorion. I think people are relieved it's not Kevin Adams. I think the ownership is still a major problem here, Mike, with Francesco Aquilini and sort of the meddlesome ways, but. You know, with Daniel and Henrik in place, Ryan Johnson has a tremendous reputation. He's been in the organization for 13 years, kind of groomed for this, had a lot of success in the American Hockey League with the Abbotsford Canucks and their Calder Trophy win last year. So I think there is a sense of optimism, even though it's not necessarily a proven track record. But I do think with Daniel and Henrik in place, it buys them a little bit of goodwill, kind of like Sundin here with the Leafs transition with Chayka coming on board. But it's going to be a long time. And I think they've kind of talked about it. You can't rush it. And this is going to take a while. They got a lot of second round picks where they were moving out people. But, you know, those second round picks are probably going to take 4 or 5 years to marinate and develop and to finally become pros if they actually hit on those. And they need to hit on them.
1: Well, I like that they both went the fresh route. They're not going the recycled way that a lot of teams do. And I think ultimately it's probably going to work out for each team. But we'll just see how patient each of the fan bases will be on the way there. James, great talking to you, my friend. We got to do it again. That was a half an hour that just flew by.
0: Absolutely, yeah. Are you guys selling the Keith Pelly dartboards here on your show?
1: Oh, my goodness. Well, those are a couple of interesting press conferences.
0: That was like our old boss. I haven't seen a boss hated like that in a long time.
1: Well, we both have worked with him for him in the past, so we know him a little bit differently than what we've seen on the podium. And, you know, that's what I tell him. Like, he's much different than what you have seen. And I think some of those situations gobble people up a little bit. But I think at the end of the day, if he gets the hire right and things turn out great, he's going to be lauded for it. So we'll see.
0: Yeah.
1: We'll see
0: how I wonder if he plays like the 2010 card. Like, hey, remember all that great broadcast work? That was me behind that, you know? Like, I don't know. Sure hasn't shown him so well. Anyway, we'll see where it all goes.
1: It goes, my friend. And speaking of that, we got to get going. Thanks, Seabolt, for joining us. That's
0: nice catch up.
1: Thank you. It's James Cebulski from the Clearing the Crease podcast. Quick little mention, text line is open, 590-590. We're going to get to Scott Belford in the next segment on the Jays. But here's the other question. So I started with, okay, who do you want to win tonight? Game 7, Habs Sabres for different reasons. But I got a little more of a hard-hitting question for everyone that's out there. Because the only thing more annoying than the Habs doing well in the playoffs, if you're a Leaf fan, is Mitch Marner leading the NHL playoffs in scoring. And so I got to wonder, I threw this out today. What would be the worst scenario for a Leaf fan? The Canadians winning the Stanley Cup or Marner and Vegas winning the Stanley Cup? Like, I don't think it's an easy, I think it's an easy answer. I think by far the worst case scenario for Leafs fans is Marner. But no, so far in my unofficial poll of people in this building, they think, no, you don't want to see the Habs win it, especially if they leapfrog the Leafs. And I would say, and no, my friends, I think it's Marner by a mile. Let me know what you think, 590-590. People are continually obsessed with the guy, obsessed with him doing well, offended if he does well, and just declare your bias at the door and say you hate the guy. Like, just say

0: And instead, you know what we're getting? Like, I keep hearing this analysis out there of, oh, but they've only faced Utah and Anaheim and they're poor defensive teams. I mean, are we doing those breakdowns for Connor? Did we do that for Sidney Crosby all these years? Did we break down what the opponent's defensive paralysis was? Like, did we do that? Like, you don't like the guy. And if you don't like someone, you are free to do it. Just tell the truth. Just say, I don't like this guy and I'm cheering against him. Period. But if you're trying to like break down why there's a flaw in leading the playoffs and scoring, it's because you don't like the guy and you're looking for something to pick on. So just say that, because that would at least be truthful, wouldn't it? You know, if he didn't perform in the playoffs, everyone would say, see, told you. When the, you know, when the time gets tough, this guy just shrivels up. He stinks. And if he does well, it's, well, why didn't he do that here? So you've already decided how your story ends. You've already made up the end of the story. You're just changing how you get there. So be honest and stop losing sleep over it. But anyway, 590, 590. What would you rather choose of these two evil options? The Habs winning the cup or Mitch Marner hoisting Lord Stanley's mug? A bit of Jays right after the break as Sportsnet Today continues. 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

0: We're back. It's Sportsnet Today. Mike Gentile with you until 3 o'clock, and then it's Real Kipper and Bourne. Looking forward to that. Looking forward to Blue Jays and the Yankees for that and a lot more. The host of the High and Inside podcast and stand-up comedian, it's Scott Belford. On the line with us now. Scotty, how are we doing? Are you doing as good as the weather?
1: Mr. Gentile, I was just going to say, I know your love of talking the weather.

0: try to avoid the Jays game so that I could put it on later and not spoil it for myself. And I actually managed to pull it off. So kind of a double duty baseball game yesterday.
1: So wait, when you put the game on and you saw Vladimir Guerrero hit a home run, did you think you were watching like a classic game, like something from last year?
0: I did become concerned. I'm like, this isn't this year. This can't be this year. Oh, what an exhale, eh, Mike? Like, honestly, just to finally see the dude hit for some power. Like, I was starting to think that it wasn't going to happen. And I know that that's not how baseball slumps work. But you literally start to worry, even though you get proven time and time again, you give anything enough time, sample size matters, all of that. But sure, nice that monkey's off his back.
1: Well, his third home run of the year, his first since April 20th, by the way.
0: I know.
1: So they are few and far between. And I guess the other way to think about it is, if you look at May 18 of last year, he had a grand total of 5 home runs at this time exactly a year ago. So not way off that target. But, it, you know, it's kind of like the spirit of the season. And that is, you know, I think the only thing we've learned right now, that it's too late to say it's too early. And I think, you know, right? Like, it's too late to say it's still early business. I think that part is done. And I kind of look at this series, and I was thinking about it, you know, early on, especially with the rest of the AL just like tripping over themselves. The Jays are 4 games under 500. They're very much alive. I do think...
0: 1 game back of the wild card. Yeah, it's insane. So, I can't even remember a season like this.
1: Yeah, it's not as bad as it feels. It feels worse. And the thing is, if they were completely healthy and stunk out the joint, you would say, man, World Series hangover. You would look at many things. They have not been themselves all year. They have not been healthy all year. They've lost arms. They've lost Springer. They lost Kirk. They lost everybody. And they're still hanging in there. And so I think now, you know, I was kind of looking at like maybe June is when the math starts to matter, because at some point it's going to start to matter. I kind of feel like mid-May, a series against the Yankees, this kind of feels like the secondary start of their season, doesn't it?
0: This is a really big series. This is probably the biggest series of the year. And I mean, that's how it's going to continue to go as we get further into the series, into the season. And I mean, you really summed it up well there, man. Like, this is not the team that they meant to be on the field right now. So they've kind of been doing this treading water, trying to survive this. And they sort of have, even though I know you look at their record and you're just like, yikes, this is not good. But the rest of the American League has just stunk as well. And I know that this is all going to correct. You see some of these teams starting to find their footing, like the Mariners. But even the Mariners, it's interesting that very much like the Blue Jays, just when you start to think, okay, here they go, then they don't. So it's going to be a very massive series against the Yankees. And the truth is, nothing gets this Blue Jays team up like playing in New York. So I really am excited for the next 4 days. And let's be serious. We watched what they did over Canada Day last year and how that really kind of put their footing in the right place and kind of established themselves as competitors for this division. So I think if they can go in and split this series or take 3 of 4, I think they're really going to do themselves a favor on getting back on solid ground here.
1: Well, it's funny. As time goes on, the importance of the bullpen is only going to increase, right? And Yariel comes in there. They dusted him off. He, you know, only making his second appearance of the year. A pretty important ad if he could find his way in that bullpen, especially now that we are officially in the, I guess, committee mode. His role and how we see that all shaken out.
0: Yeah, and I mean, he's added a splitter, and it's starting to really work for him. And I mean, we're watching pitchers around baseball do this. The splitter is kind of that hot new pitch right now. But again, Yariel's got the stuff. So if he can kind of get on track here, there's a reason why they paid him the money they did. And yes, I know that contract doesn't look great now, but the fact that you've got a guy like Yariel Rodriguez in AAA that you can call on in a case where a guy like Tommy Nance goes down, not every team has that kind of depth. And really, if there's any kind of bright spot to take from this start and from all these injuries and from what has kind of gone on over this season, is that I honestly believe come August, this could be an incredibly deep team with guys like Brendan Valenzuela and guys like, you know, Penango has looked so good and Yariel coming in. And I mean, my goodness, Mike, Louis Varland, like the guy, first of all, love Varland. I think he's

0: one of the best closers in baseball. But I know there were a lot of people who were after Edwin Diaz. And I'm just so glad that our closer doesn't need rooster fighting to go on to feel at home. I don't know if you saw that.
1: Rooster that fighting. Quote, but he feels That's a good way to put
0: feels
1: it.
0: Feels at home.
1: Right. So yeah, is it his to lose now? Like, is it fait accompli? Is it still a committee? Is it still an opening there for Hoffman to go back? Does it feel like there is? But what do you think going forward? Like, is it kind of Louis's job to lose? Or do you think they're still going to have a bit of a committee? Because he's just so damn good.
0: I mean, John Schneider has the best lip service, but I think the closing role is Louis Varland's. And does that necessarily mean that in the biggest moment of a game, if you've got the meat of the order coming up in the eighth, we could still see Varland come in that scenario? I don't think that it's necessarily in stone that he has to come in the ninth, but I think it's pretty safe to say that Varland is the closer. That's how this organization views him. I think it's how they viewed him when they went out and got him at the deadline last year. And just, you know, you're paying Hoffman the money and you hope you can get him right. And you've got that two-headed monster at the back of the bullpen. And you might still have that. I mean, Hoffman has looked better since getting moved out of those highest leverage spots. I know he kind of blew that game in the, extra innings there just a couple games ago. But those sort of things are going to happen. So I think that this bullpen, as long as they don't get overused, are in a good spot. And, you know, like you said, Yariel Rodriguez is probably going to be a bigger piece in this pen than anyone expected. And you just kind of cross your fingers and hope that some of these wild cards pan out for this team.
1: Okay, last one for you. Only a couple minutes left. Baseball, after years and years of not being progressive, have changed everything from the bases to eliminating the shift to the pitch clock, obviously, everything else. And, you know, you have closers still, but now you have openers. And, you know, mm-hmm. you know, they kind of flip the script a bit about when you could use guys and when you could not. And I just wonder about the closer now. I kind of feel a little trend that we could be seeing in the future. Imagine you're in a playoff game and you're up 2-1 going into the seventh inning. Why sit there and wait six more outs before you bring in your best pitcher? I wonder if we're going to start seeing scenarios. Like, if you're up 2-1 and you're the Jays and you can go to Louis Varland, why wouldn't you just do it then? Like, you don't have to wait anymore to the ninth inning to open the door. So I wonder, do you think we'll see a bit of a trend in baseball where that closer starts creeping up into other innings instead?
0: I think we're starting to see it a little already, but yes, absolutely. I think that that's what's going to happen. It just makes sense. These guys are studs, you know, like if you're looking at that back end of the bullpen piece and you see them around baseball, guys like Louis Varland, right? Like the best closers in baseball. Why wouldn't you use them in the highest leverage situation when you absolutely need to? And I mean, we're starting to even see a trend, Mike, where guys are going a little bit longer in the bullpen, right? Like we're seeing guys get four or five outs more often than we used to see just the one inning guys. And we're even seeing it with Varland where he's going out there and needing to get four or five outs sometimes. And I think that that is going to be a trend that we see continue to progress. And I think that, like you said, yeah, I think the closer is just going to wind up kind of that, you know, morphing into whatever the biggest moment of the game is where they'll wind up putting them. So yeah, I think you're onto something there.
1: Scotty, thanks for doing this. Can't wait. Jays, Yankees, we've waited long enough. We finally get that series that we could hear it and watch it on Sportsnet. Looking forward to that, and thanks for doing this today.
0: Always a pleasure, Mike. Don't you go grab that coat anymore. Leave that in your closet until September at the latest, all right?
1: summer's no longer a rumor. It was just a rumor the last while, so it looks legit now. Thanks, Scotty. Have a good one.
0: Yeah, take care, man.
1: That's Cheers. Scott Belford, host of the High and Inside podcast. Corey from Elmvale, 100% by a mile. The worst case scenario is Marner winning a cup. Andrew and Whippy, Montreal's team is the Canadiens. I'm a Leafs fan, and losing Marner and having his value to a team confirmed would hurt more than the Canadiens team succeeding. So very interesting. That's where I thought people were going to go when asking what would be worse, watching Marner hoist a cup or watching the Canadiens. To me, it's got to be Marner for a lot of Leafs fans in the way that they have reacted negatively to his early success with Vegas so far in the playoffs. But we'll see where that all turns

0: But as I mentioned, Rick Cooper and Bourne with you at the top of the hour, 3 o'clock, and then Blair and Barker at 4, Fan pregame at 6, and Jays Yankees at 7. Looking forward to that very, very much. I was trying to find an excuse to talk about Drake on a sports show. How do you do that? Well, I'll tell you this. That guy, to me, and I was, very, very, very open about it. I thought he was declared dead after the Super Bowl. After the Kendrick Lamar Super Bowl, I thought he was done. And he kind of proved everyone wrong with his comeback. And it's kind of something we do in sports. We don't take an L. Like, once in a while, just say, you know what, I was wrong about such. Or, I felt that way at the time, and now it's changed. Remember we said destroy Atkins and Shapiro? Then they go to the damn World Series. Things could change, and that's what's great about sports. Thank you to Andrew Adams, to Nick Blackmore, for putting together a great show for James Cebulski and Scott Belford. It's Mike Gentile. 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The Fan, coming up, it's Real Kipper and Bourne.
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9: 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And we'll do a little draft, a little free agency.
10: Yeah.
9: And then we say bye-bye.
10: See ya. we're getting the driving home from the cottage crowd right now.
9: We are?
10: I have to be, right? Monday.
9: No, it's still
10: day.
9: Really nice
10: it's
9: out.
10: So nice. No one wanted
9: They're
10: to leave.
9: Still in the water.
10: Yeah, you're probably right.
11: To me, this is postseason meets patio season, right?
10: Yeah. It's the best time of year.
11: It's incredible.
10: When you're
11: incredible.
10: Involved.
11: Yeah.
9: In a few minutes, we're going to catch up with Craig Simpson, who's done a terrific job these Stanley Cup playoffs, covering most recently the Montreal Canadiens and the Buffalo Sabres. So we'll tee up Game 7. And then Jody Shelley will bring us down the stretch on our show. Beautiful. As we get set for Vegas and Colorado. In the meantime, some Maple Leaf news, because we are covering the Leafs still.
10: We have to wedge a Leafs hour into the 1 hour off the top every show.
9: Parting ways with a couple of assistant general managers, Brandon Prinham and Derek Clancy, JB, no longer members of the Toronto Maple Leafs.
10: Yeah, you know, I worked with Brandon when I was with the Marlies and the Leafs in my little time there. I know a couple things about him. Smart guy and just like the nicest dude on the planet. He was here for a decade. They had a lot of success. I was here for 12 years, I think.
9: Yeah.
10: So, yeah, I think new guard. You always think people bring in their own people eventually.
9: And it's a good, it's a hell of a run.
10: Yeah.
9: Like, that's a long time to be with one club, whether you're a player, a coach, a general manager. Mm-hmm. It's like very seldom do you see that type of run. Now, yeah. There's a lot of people wondering, okay, who left who and who broke up with who and who fired or who left. At the end of the day, it doesn't really matter, especially, I think, to Pridham, who obviously, for the most part, feels like it's just time. It's just time, and
10: is that right?
9: It's just time for a fresh change.
10: You know, they had him at a time where it was crucial to have a good cap guy. Like, they were jammed up against it. It was right when the new cap had come in. And, you know, they had to do a lot of finagling, and he helped them out. Now, restrictions have loosened a little bit.
9: Yeah, for sure. And it just seemed the Leafs were always, the last 10 years, whether it was the pandemic or anything else, they were always behind the eight ball on the cap.
10: Always.
9: Right? And I don't know if he didn't do like, you can question some of the decisions, of course, over 12 years, like anybody else, you can question, yeah, I should have done this, should have kept that guy, should have got rid of this guy. But they were so pressed constantly

0: own. Yeah. But at that point, if you put Fowler in for the last minute and a half, you get an initial shakeup of the bench, and then you got 15, 17 minutes in between periods to say, boys, we got fresh energy coming in here. It's 5-3.
1: Yeah.
0: Not, we get the next goal, it's, we're right in the thick of things. Yeah. And then 5-3, you're still in it.
2: I wonder.
0: At 5-3 with full 20 minutes. But, like, there was no talk about it. Even the guys in the intermission didn't really mention about potentially pulling Dobish. And I'm like, that guy needed to get out there. And then you needed to rest him. Like, he got the rest anyways, obviously, in the third.
2: But he still had to prepare for the next period with a full energy and mental energy.
0: Take him off the hook right then. And don't give him an extra 30 minutes of fretting in the intermission.
2: Probably influenced by the fact that they had shown patience once and were rewarded for it. They were like, we left them last time and it paid off for us.
0: Yeah.
2: But yeah, that I totally agree.
0: We'll get a thought and idea of, you know, how mentally strong he is with his performance tonight.
2: Well, and Buffalo's goaltending is no different. So this could be a weird one. One of the goalies is going to.
0: Yeah. But it's all a learning experience for these guys. And you got to, whatever comes about Dobish and the Montreal Canadiens tonight, like, Dobish is a changed man forever for experiencing the run that he's had so far. And he'll be better for it next playoffs.
2: For sure. For sure.
0: All right, we take a quick break.
2: Yes, sir.
0: Christian?
3: Let's do it.
0: All right. All right, Jody Shelley. After the break, we start getting into Little Vegas, Colorado. When we return to Real Kipper and Bourne.
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16: All right, the moment you've all been waiting for has arrived. Welcome to Blair and Barker, brought to you by Capital One. Capital One giving credit to over 4 million Canadians and counting. No, I'm not talking about us moving 4 to 6, although you can probably tell by now we are in our 4 to 6 time slot, which sort of coincides with the arrival of summer, I guess. More or less. And in this case, coincides with a four-game series against the New York Yankees. Biggest series of the year for the Jays?
17: Absolutely, without a doubt. No question. You don't even have to talk twice about that. Absolutely. You know, the Jays got a little mojo back, I think, taking 2 out of 3. You know, hitting the guy in the Have we seen the lineup?
16: I've not seen the lineup. I've seen the Yankees lineup. Have not seen the Jays
17: lineup.
16: Yeah,
17: moving Vladdy up in the two hole for one day. I don't know if it has anything to do with it, but he hit a homer. I mean, why rock the boat? I'm assuming with them facing a lefty, you'd leave him in that spot, just move Okamoto up to the three hole, and then do what you want to do after that.
16: I mean, Vladdy seemed, in his post-game comments, seemed okay with it. He basically did the, you know, I'll hit cleanup wherever they want me to hit. So I don't know why you wouldn't leave it at that. I mean, clearly there wasn't, if there was any pushback from Vladdy, and he did hit second yesterday, if there was any pushback from Vladdy, you probably would have. Probably would have heard it by now.
17: Yeah, 6 for his last 51. His last home run was April 20th. That's 84 at bats between homers.
16: Until yesterday's homer.
17: You don't ask anymore. I think that's where they're at, and I think that's where John's at. And, you know, it's more of a this is what we're going to do, I would assume. You know, what's best for the team is moving you up. You know, you've already been paid. Performance-wise, we tried everything else. Let's rock the boat a little bit. Move you around. I don't have any idea. You have any idea if that's the reason why he hit a homer? I don't.
16: No clue.
17: It seemed to me like his timing was a little bit better. Maybe he's looking away, reacting in. It's a little taller with his posture. Looked like his hands were in the slot a little longer, a little sooner. Other than that, you know, and John's been saying, what, the last couple of weeks, it normally only takes one swing. Well, his one swing was yesterday. Because his other at-bats, the hit he got, that was a hitter's count, a pitcher's pitch. Probably shouldn't have swung at it other than that.

0: .008. So they've got some nice numbers.
1: Yeah, they have 20 lefty. They have 29 homers with runners on base. That's second in baseball. If you're anybody pitching against this lineup, start there.
0: Don't walk.
1: Well, I mean, you got to be real careful when there's traffic on the bases. That's how they beat you. It's normally not stringing together hits. It's a bloop and a bomb, and it's how many times you can keep them from doing that. They're going to do it. It's just how do you limit enough that you don't allow them to do it two or three times in a game? And, you know, so it's the walks, right? It's their second walks. Like, they're not going to swing at everything. And they're very hard to pitch to when they're locked in. And I mentioned the 20 home games where they've hit 37 homers. They hit a bunch with that little short porch and right. Everybody's aiming for it. It's just how do you work around it? How do you keep in the big part of the field? The sinker tonight's a big pitch from Patrick Corbin. That's a big pitch. He's been locating that down and away a lot. That cutter up and in, if he can miss with it, when he does miss, make sure you're missing in. Make it a non-competitive pitch. You do that, it'll set up everything else you're trying to do to a collection. I just mentioned the first, six guys in the lineup that have been doing a ton. Like, you're going to have to pitch ahead. You're going to have to expand when you need to. Stay out of the middle of the plate. And you'd rather give up a solo homer than walk somebody. You start walking people in Yankee Stadium against this lineup, you're just not going to win too many games, especially the way your lineup's not scoring a ton of runs. They've been scoring enough the last couple of games. They just ain't been scoring a ton. So you just need to give your lineup a chance late in the game to do some things. So that's the key, right? Keep it in the yard. If you do give them up, give up solo shots. And the Jays got to figure out how to hit a starter. That's basically what this thing comes down to. Like, you got to figure out how to score some runs off the starters. Like, have better at bats. Have, you know, if you're not, don't be afraid to pass the baton. You know, George going up and swinging at everything, I'm not sure that's the right approach as of right now. A week from now, yeah, swing at what you want to swing at if you're hot and ready and barreling up everything. But right now, it'd be okay to take a close one, right? Allow maybe to hang you one to where mechanically you don't have to be perfect all the time. You do those things, that's how you pass the baton. That's how you score runs early and often. You do that, you get this team on the ropes because they're 2-7 in their last nine, and they've kind of earned the 2-7, right? And their bullpen, quite frankly, is not very good, as you mentioned at the top of the show. So got to figure out ways to score off that rotation. You do that and give your rotation a chance. I'm not saying you win 3 out of 4, but you might give yourself a chance to win 3 out of 4, which is all you can ask for.
2: Joba Chamberlain is a former MLB pitcher. He was a World Series champion in 2009 with the Yankees. He's done some analysis as well for the Yankees. He'll join us next. 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
3: From the 680 News Radio Traffic Center, I'm Mike Davey. Southbound 404 DVP approaching Shepherd to south of Lawrence. It's going to be volume slowing you down there. Eastbound Gardner from approaching Jameson to just beyond Dufferin. It's going to be a short stretch of highway moving slowly. Traffic is slow. 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
15: Welcome back to Blair and Barker, brought to you by Capital One. Capital One, giving Canadians credit for 30 years. A reminder, this is our time slot for the rest of the season, 4 to 6. Now, most of the season. It changes when hockey. And hockey's still going on. Anyhow, 4 to 6 for the immediate future. On Sportsnet 590. What?
0: Well, overthink it, big fella.
15: Well, I'm trying not to.
0: You worked your best around trying to. Just say we're on 4 to 6.
15: Yeah, we're on 4 to 6.
0: That's it.
15: And then whatever happens, happens. Because I can't remember.
0: Man.
15: I can't remember. I just can't. I can't remember the schedule, but it doesn't really matter. I'll show up when they ask me to show up.
0: There it is.
15: Kind of the way it is. And that includes doing Blue Jays talk tonight following the game. We'll be doing it on the Sportsnet Radio Network. Maybe it'll be a winning edition. Maybe. Maybe it'll be a winning edition of Blue Jays talk. Yeah. So it was at the end of the 2025 season for the New York Yankees. Might have been a couple of days after the Yankees season was over and Brian Cashman did his media availability. And Brian Cashman's quote, which got a lot of play in the New York press and elsewhere about the season, about 2025, was, quote, "We could not solve the Toronto Blue Jays this year. They rolled us in the regular season. They rolled us in the postseason." That was Brian Cashman talking about the New York Yankees. I think that was before No, it wasn't. It was after. Duh.

0: From the 680 News Radio Traffic Center, I'm Mike Davey. Eastbound on the 401. 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Ramp to Dufferin, there's going to be a stalled vehicle here that's going to be blocking the right lane. It's the all-weather drive main event. 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
11: All right, welcome back to Blair and Barker, brought to you by Capital One. Capital One giving Canadians credit for 30 years. We've got tickets to give away to see the Jays and the Pirates.
12: Hey!
11: On May 23rd Paul at Skeens Rogers Day. Center.
12: I think it's Paul Skeens Day.
11: Take a look. I don't know.
12: I think it is.
11: Well, look in the thing here.
12: I don't want a thing. Look it up.
11: It's like the third time you've done it. If it's that big a deal, then look. You did it last
12: week.
11: Well,
12: I think that I did look ahead. It was one time.
11: Look ahead and see. Susan Waldman, Yankees radio analyst, joins us at 5:30 ahead of tonight's game, the first of four games between the Yankees and Jays at Yankee Stadium. Patrick Corbin against Ryan Weathers. Tuesday's matchup is Dylan Cease against Will Warren. Wednesday's Trey Savage against Cam Schlittler. And Thursday is TBA against Carlos Rodon.
12: Well, that Wednesday game, that's going to be good.
11: That is going to be good.
12: Oof.
11: Do you like what you saw from Trey's last outing?
12: Yeah.
11: Step forward.
12: Absolutely. Eh? He's got three pitches. You know, he ain't afraid to throw the slider both sides of the plate, which is good, no matter what side of the plate you're hitting from. That elevated fastball is a big deal. We saw that, right? Get a few more swing and misses. Split finger looked like it was okay. Now, listening to him talk, you'd think he was awful. But I like that, you know, he wanted to get ahead a little bit more, which he didn't, which is a big deal. That lengthened your outing, which is...
11: He's got
12: obviously what you want.
11: I think one of the things we've noticed from Trey Savage through his first three starts, And this, I don't know if this is him as much as it's maybe Pete Walker, but they have

0: the Orioles before returning to the Pirates. His second run in Pittsburgh was his final major league stop in 2015. So, this player was the first round pick, made his MLB debut with the Blue Jays, then was traded to the Pirates in a one-for-one trade that brought a reliever back to Toronto. He had a 69-game stint with the Orioles before returning to the Pirates. The second run in Pittsburgh was his final major league stop in 2015. Text the answer to 590-590 for your shot to win. 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
1: Good job, Jeff.
0: I tried to time it so that I get when the drum rolls happen.
1: He did. You got a little fast at the end.
0: I got a little fast.
1: Slow it down a little. Is that an easy one? Because I wasn't listening.
0: Obviously, not listening. There's the answer. You tell me if it's easy. I would have got it.
1: I wouldn't have. I don't really know that guy.
0: You don't?
1: Not really.
0: When was your last year with the Jays?
1: Not when he was there. 2006.
0: Wait. Oh, no. Okay, so you, okay. Oh, yeah.
1: Yeah.
0: Yeah.
1: 07, maybe.
0: Yeah, so you wouldn't have been there with him.
1: No. Okay. Seemed like a decent guy, though.
0: Yeah, good dude.
1: Yeah.
0: Everybody's a good dude.
1: No, that's not true.
0: That's actually a pile of bull.
1: You lie.
0: Yeah, I did lie about that.
1: You lie. You can count good ones on one hand.
0: No, that's not true.
1: Yeah.
0: No.
1: And a half.
0: You would have been such a horrible teammate.
1: I was a great teammate. Great one.
0: You don't like people.
1: I didn't waste my time with people I shouldn't be wasting my time with. That's what it was. Hmm. Yeah. And they didn't waste their time with me either. So it worked out. Baseball's hard enough to worry about what people think. Come on, man. I was worried about staying in the big leagues. Okay. Go ahead. I mean, I know you're waiting. Go ahead.
0: I'm waiting for you to say something.
1: No, I'm good.
0: What happened?
1: I'm good.
0: Susan Waldman is the Yankees radio analyst. Susan Waldman joins us next. It's Blair and Barker on the Sportsnet Radio Network and Sportsnet.
2: From the 680 News Radio Traffic Center, I'm Mike Davey. Toronto-bound QEW downside of the Burlington Skyway Bridge to Fairview. You can expect a delay if you're traveling on the southbound 400. Seeing a slowdown as you start to approach Highway 88 to approaching Canal Road. Summer's coming in hot, so why not turn up the chill with Smirnoff Ice? 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
11: All right, 7:05 will be the first pitch of night from Yankee Stadium in the Bronx. The Jays open a four-game series against the New York Yankees. Susan Waldman, Yankees radio analyst, joins us in a few minutes. But before we go to Susan, let's hear from the skipper of the Blue Jays, John Schneider.
12: I know you've never been here before.
13: Yeah, first time.
12: In speaking to your players, there's a lot less nostalgia about coming back as I thought they would.
13: Yeah.
12: And is that kind of the mindset that you're happy that they want to take it?
13: Yeah. You know, we've been here quite a bit. Most recently, obviously, was a fun time for them and for the organization, but this is a good team. You know, it's a four-game series, and you got to be ready to play, and you got to be ready to play a good brand of baseball. So I think the farther you kind of get away from last year is good. But we always like coming here. It's a great clubhouse. Lou and the boys are awesome. It's always a good atmosphere here. But, yeah, I think the guys are pretty focused on kind of what we're doing right now.
12: I just spoke to Kaz, never been here.
13: Mm-hmm.
12: We'll be playing his first big game here. What do you think are some of the pitfalls that maybe guys, maybe pitfalls is the right word, guys kind of get themselves caught up in when they first play here?
13: I think there's obviously a lot of history with this organization, the stadium, things like that, and I think the more you feed into it, you know, the harder it gets to play here. It's just, it's baseball. It's Major League Baseball. I think everyone is a little bit guilty of it at first, but, you know, there's a line where, you know, you don't want to get stuck looking at the pinstripes for too long or whatever it is. It's a Major League Baseball opponent, and I think you have to just go in and understand that and do what you're good at, you know. And there's guys that have been here a lot on the team. There's guys that haven't. You know, there's some younger guys or Kaz, and you want them to just go out and play.
12: What about Kaz's game do you think will advantageous to him in this particular ballpark?
13: I know he's used to playing in big, you know, environments throughout the course of his career. I think about his opposite field power with the short right field and right center. That could be advantageous, but that's kind of it. You know, I think that you know, they have some hitters, some right-handed hitters that can hit the ball that way with some authority, and I think Kaz can do that too.

0: From the 680 News Traffic Center, I'm Mike Davey. Westbound 401 approaching Leslie in the express left lane. Closed off with a collision slow from the 404 in the express once you're through that. Pretty smooth sailing. You will run into a stalled vehicle at Mississauga Road. That is also going to be in the express blocking the right lane. 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
13: Welcome to the Fan Pregame here on SportsCenter, SportsCenter 590 The Fan. Happy Holiday Monday. We've got quite the night for you, starting with Game 7, Montreal-Buffalo coming up on Sportsnet. That's a 7 p.m. start. We've got the Toronto Yankees starting a series against
14: I don't like the way you said that. Yankees?
13: Well, we own them, maybe. That's it?
14: Okay.
13: Yeah,
14: I'll give you that. 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
13: The Blue Jays and the Yankees starting a series at 6:30 on Sportsnet 1, and then Game 1 of the Spurs and OKC on Sportsnet 360 at 8:30. Baby. So, I mean, get your TV set up right tonight.
14: Bit of a light weekend, I got to be honest. Like, there wasn't all that much in the way of sports.
13: Yeah.
14: But we get that back on a holiday Monday.
13: And we've got a great guest to kick it all off for us. Elliot Friedman. Ever heard of him? NHL on Sportsnet and 32 Thoughts joins us from the barn in Buffalo. What's going on, Elliot?
15: It's getting exciting here. Lots of beer savers. Lots of beer savers.
13: I was hoping you would have one when we put you on camera, but I'm a little disappointed.
15: You know what? I had one after game one. I had one a few minutes ago, and then I had to return them. Like, these things are like gold bars right now. That's how hard it is to get your hands on them. And these people, they guard them. Like, you're going to give that back, right? You're going to return that, right? They're serious about their beer savers here.
14: Put Ryan Whitney to shame, I imagine. Game sevens, Elliot, are supposed to be tight. KG 2-1, 3-1 maybe with an empty netter. Can these two teams, though, can they play a normal game seven?
15: That's a great question, Justin. I have to say this. One of the things about this series, and I was talking about it with some players this morning, is that there haven't been really, there's maybe been one game where both teams were good. Most of the games in this series, I would say 5 out of the previous 6 games in this series, one team has been good and one team has been terrible. I mean, look, game 5 was 6-3, game 6 was 8-3. You don't normally expect to see that later in the series. And I think the other thing, too, is Buffalo is a team. I think they like that. I don't think they like tight. I think they like aggressive. I think they, you know, the joke about them is river hockey. They're not afraid to have their defensemen all over the ice. What was the slogan the other day? JFG, just freaking go. Be aggressive. Don't, if we're going to lose, we're not going to lose passively. I think Buffalo likes to play at a pace where they, it gets more frenetic and more fast. And I think Montreal is okay with that. I don't think that. So if there were ever two teams that kind of had the blueprint, that if it was going to be 2-1, it wasn't going to be because of lack of chances. I think the Sabres are that team with the Canadiens.
13: What do you make of the Buffalo staying in the hotel last night? I think confirmed, if you can confirm it. I'm trying to mimic the road success that they've had. Like, pretty fun, bold move for a Game 7.
15: Well, Lindy Ruff, they did do it. And Lindy Ruff has done that once before that I know of. Rangers Devils Game 7 a couple of years back when he was coaching the Devils. He put them in a hotel the night before they won. This is a superstitious sport. The other thing he did too is that he also, for the second straight game, did not have a skate on the off day and did not have a morning skate. They just had their scratches skate this morning. And, you know, as he pointed out, at this time of the year, you kind of know what you need to do. You don't necessarily need to practice. But he also talked about, after they won on Saturday night, the pressure. Less questions to answer. I think just the volume of the Montreal media and the Buffalo media. I think, and he said, when you come to the rink as a player who's playing, you know it's time to play. So he's pulled out all the stops. He's done a lot of different things. I get told by my producers, the less I think, the better I am. And that's what he wants from his players at the same time. If it works, you know they're not going to go away from it.
14: Is there any getting around the fact that Jakub Dobish feels like the main character tonight? How do you think main character billing will go for Jakub Dobish after a couple rough outings, one that he survived and one that he didn't?
15: Justin, I think the goaltenders coming in tonight are the biggest story. And it's not only Dobish, but it's the guy in the other net, too. I mean, who would have thought after Game 5 that we'd be looking at a Game 7 in Buffalo where Ukko-Pekka Luukkonen was starting for the Sabres? If we were playing a Game 7, you would have thought for sure that Alex Lyon would have beaten the Canadiens and he would be the guy. And I think Luukkonen tonight is a huge story, but you're also right about Dobish. And one of the things I wonder about Dobish is just if it's been a lot. Don't forget what he did in Game 7 against Tampa. He pitched a 1-0 shutout in a game they were outshot 29-9. You forget that. You're dumb if you forget it. I just think it's been a lot of intense hockey in a row. It's something he's never done as a pro. He did in college, but he's never done it as a pro. And I think the other thing, too, is he's such an emotional guy. I think that also adds to the level of stress and up and down that you feel. So I agree with you. I think the last couple games, some things have gone through him that don't normally go through him. But I think he might be a little bit tired. But this is a guy who shut out Tampa in Game 7 in Tampa. And I just think underestimating him would be a huge mistake.
14: Yeah, I mean, Montreal having played a Game 7 already, I think that has to help because you understand the situation. However, that Game 7 was a lot about just surviving the Game 7 and Tampa really dominating that game. Dobish having to be brilliant is what put them in a position to win that. Do you think the experience, though, for Montreal, I guess it does help, but does it hurt that Buffalo hasn't had similar experience?
15: I think maybe a tiny bit. I think that's why Ruff has kind of altered their schedule a bit. Mm-hmm. You know, the fact that I really like listening to Lindy Ruff talk. He doesn't give away a lot before the games. Like, you can't pry his starting goaltender out of you, even with the jaws of life. He just won't give it away. But after the game, I find he's really good. I think he explains a lot of his rationale. I think he gives you good information. And the fact that he said, get them away from a bit of the pressure, I think, Justin, that answers your question. I think, too, like, this is a great fan base. They really deserve what they've got this year. The Sabres fans are some of the best hockey fans in the league. But you remember earlier in this series when the power play wasn't going very well, they were booing them here. And I do think that if there's one thing they worry about a little bit, it's that sometimes I think when the building gets negative, I think the players feel it. Like, they hear it. Some people have thick skin. Like, Justin, when Ailish is booing you, I know you just ignore it. But sometimes not everybody can ignore it.
13: That never happens on this show.
14: It happens on the golf course, and I can't.
13: Oh, actually, it does happen on the golf course. You're right.
14: I cannot get past it.
13: Yeah, just to follow up on that Game 7 note, only 8 Sabres in the lineup have ever played a Game 7. So it'll be just interesting to hear about their experience tonight afterwards. Hopefully a successful one for them, but it's a learning experience. And Justin mentions that Montreal had it about a week and a half ago, so maybe that is an advantage. I wonder for you, has Rasmus Dahlin and Tage Thompson become more impactful as the series goes on? Is there one player that's been standing out? Because we do a daily Conn Smythe ranking, and it's been hard to kind of pinpoint who that is for Buffalo because they've been scoring by committee and they've had multiple goaltenders in net. So, you know, who is it that's kind of driving the force for Buffalo if you had to pick one or two players?
15: I would say Benson. I think Benson has been phenomenal. I thought Kevin really talking about him in the same breath last game as Marchand and Celebrini. I think that's a huge compliment. Luke Shen had said that he thinks that Benson will replace the Marchand role for Hockey Canada, Team Canada, at the senior international level. That's a big compliment. I think Benson and Doan have been excellent for Buffalo. And I would say the thing about Doan, too, is that, you know, they played together, Doan and Benson. I think it was hard for them to split them up, but they did. I also think that as this series has continued, Josh Norris has been excellent, and I would name Michael Samuelson as well. I think for Montreal tonight, I thought a guy who was really good in Game 7 against Tampa, considering how badly they were outshot and outplayed, was Nick Suzuki. I thought he does, like, as the games get bigger, I think he's very calm. I think he knows how to make the smart play first and not worry about the highlight play. As I said to you guys, again, I really believe that the goaltending, it's such a dumb thing to say because goaltending is the most important thing, but I think it matters with the way both of these two teams have come into this one. But I look at Montreal, and I think if they win tonight, I think we're all going to look and we're going to say that Nick Suzuki was the best player on the ice.
14: If you were in the shoes of the two coaches in a very hypothetical world, which of the goaltending decisions would you feel more comfortable with, Dobish tonight or UPL tonight?
15: I think you have to say Dobish simply because he won you Game 7 in Tampa. Yeah.
14: That's fair. It's interesting because, you know, it seems like a lot of these coaches are benefited now by the opportunity to go back and forth. And if you have to ride one and it feels like the wheels might be falling off or it feels like a change needs to be made, the coaches that do have the opportunity to make the change seem like they're benefited as we try to figure out a new way of doing goaltending here in the Stanley Cup playoffs. Either way, tonight we will see an Eastern Conference final with the Carolina Hurricanes team that has been resting for a very long time. Would you rather be on the side of, hey, we get to play again in 3 nights, or the 11 days off? Again, the two teams are different, clearly, and the situations are different. But what do you think is more beneficial, kind of staying with it or being so well rested that you're worried about potentially jumping on a moving freight train?
15: Justin, I always remember the 2007 Stanley Cup final, and that was the one I think that was longest before this, was Ottawa versus Anaheim. And Ottawa, I think they were off 9 days before Game 1, and they never got into that series. And I don't know if they would have won it anyway. Anaheim was such a force. You know, Brian Burke is watching right now, and he's ripping me for how boring I am. Anaheim, so let me just say, Anaheim won despite their general manager. I would say this, even though Ottawa had a tough time of getting into that series, I would always take it. I would always take the rest. I would always take the ability to get time. Like this other series, Vegas, Colorado, which I think is going to be incredible. Vegas has Mark Stone hurt. Colorado, you can tell that Cale Makar is really feeling it. I would always take time to get guys rested because, especially against a team as physical as Carolina is and the way they play, I would take more days off knowing that you're going to get bumps and bruises from playing them.
13: Are you getting any of the sense of Canada's team from the Montreal fan base? Because I remember when Edmonton was going, we had the ads. I think there were Rogers ads, too. Canada's team, everyone get on board and cheer for them. I don't know if I've seen it as much with Montreal. Maybe there's just such long rivalries that are hard to break with that team. But do you think if they advance through, like, we'll have more, you know, nationwide support for this team?
15: Ailish, I am a Canada's team guy.
13: Yeah.
15: I have said many times that before Rogers shoots my career into the sun, that I get to cover a Canadian team winning the Stanley Cup. I don't care which one it is. I want to see the Canadian teams do well. I'm from Toronto. I've lived in Toronto most of my life. I have friends who've grown up as hardcore Maple Leaf fans. And I will say there are some of them who are like, yeah, it's been too long. I want to see the Canadians win. And there are other guys who are like, there is zero chance. Like you name me anything else in life that you would rather have me do than cheer for the Montreal Canadiens. I do have one or two guys who are like that. Under no circumstances would they do it. Mm-hmm. Never.
14: I will say, might not go well tonight for the Canadiens. It might be just two game sevens and that's it. But they are certainly positioning themselves to, before Rogers hits the eject button on you, Elliot, bring the cup back home to Canada. This might be more of a thought line question, but maybe I'll preempt it. Why can't Buffalo wear the goat heads tonight? Why are they being denied the ability to wear the jersey?
15: I don't think so. The word is, Ailish, they're not wearing them. Even though Lindy Ruff showed up today in the goat head hat, a few of us did ask, and I believe Emily Kaplan put it out there that they're not wearing them tonight. I mean, they could. I think they would be fined. My general sense is that if Terry Pegula wanted to pay the fine, he probably would, if he really thought it was going to help. But I just understand that they're not wearing them tonight. Unless we're just being deceived and they're putting on misdirection and they show up with them in a little over an hour.
14: Is it like a broadcast thing? Is it just like, what is the reason for
15: it? No, I asked about it once. It's just like that way there's never any confusion about what everybody's wearing. If you're going on the road, you don't have to pack multiple uniforms. Like, you know what? Like, in this league, there's enough to think about at this time of year. You're focused on winning games. I just don't think anybody wants any more aggravation or things to worry about than they already have to. So you pick one uniform and you stick with it.
13: It's kind of lame, honestly. I thought there'd be a better reason. Like, the broadcast partners won't let you, but okay. Are you enjoying more poutine or wings?
15: No, we can be blamed for a lot.
14: You want to blame Elliot?
15: We can be blamed for a lot of things, but not this. Not this one.
13: Last one. Are you enjoying more poutine or more wings on your tour from the best barns?
14: Better food city.
13: In the Atlantic here.
15: Well, I'll say this. After game six, we went out after the game and we had some poutine. And I had a 7 a.m. flight on Sunday morning. And I woke up and I said to Kyle, the next time I tell you I want to go out for poutine on a 3 or 4 hour sleep, just tell me to go to bed, okay? It was just, in a lifetime full of questionable decisions, that was just the latest.
13: Okay.
14: Kyle's supposed to make sure that doesn't happen. But, yeah, we'll play.
13: But I'm glad that Kyle went out because he doesn't usually do that.
15: Yes, it took a team of Clydesdales, but I got him out of his room.
13: Well, I'm glad you guys are bonding on your tours. This is very fun. Well, we appreciate your time, Elliot. I know it's going to be a busy night. Hopefully a really fun one in Buffalo.
14: Carolina barbecue awaits either way.
13: And yeah, we're looking forward to the beer saver.
15: Oh, I know. the Carolina barbecue, that is outstanding stuff. It's the best thing about now and watching hockey there.
13: Thanks so much, Elliot. Enjoy the game and appreciate your time tonight.
15: All right, guys, take care. Speak to you later.
13: It's Elliot Friedman, NHL on Sportsnet and 32 Thoughts, joining us from the rink in Buffalo. I think when the connection started getting shaky, it's like people are coming in the building. Mm-hmm. There's too many bodies in there.
14: Your sabers are rattling.
13: Yeah. I have many a connection in that building tonight, and I have been told I've
14: seen many a connection.
13: Many of them.
14: Okay.
13: And I said, if there is no beer saber in my hands sometime in the next couple days,
14: oh, wow,
13: being brought over the border, then we're in some trouble.
14: Okay, so that not an easy assignment, apparently.
13: No,
14: though.
13: They do sell out, there's only select areas in the arena that sell them, and so I've sent some pretty hasty messages out.
14: Okay, I'm hoping that gets sorted out for you.
13: I would like to have one in my hands.
14: I don't know why you'd put a cap on it, because, you know, what do we do up here? We do loony dogs. Like, if you want a loony dog, no restrictions.
13: Well,
14: trying to set records.
13: That's a good point, but I guess maybe they have to create those
14: processed meat
13: and send them
14: and
13: over.
14: Beer a little different in terms of how much you want to dole out.
13: Yeah, but what a fun safety series concern. This has been. Like Game 7, you mentioned, it's been a weird series, and I have literally no idea how to predict what's going to happen tonight. I do think that the parallel of Montreal winning a Game 7 just so recently might mm-hmm. help them, but that was not a game to write home about where they said, we really took it to Tampa.
14: Wasn't comfortable.
13: It was such a also weird game. And then you've got Buffalo, who I

0: you're playing the most important game of your life every other night, it's difficult. And that's what Jakub Dobysz is going through right now. And I can't, like, in good conscience say, yeah, it should have been Jacob Fowler tonight. But if my life was on the line, I might be going Jacob Fowler tonight.
1: I don't think I would.
0: Because if Elliot's talking about any 32 thoughts, he mentioned it with us. If there is a emotional, physical wall being hit and you can sense it, how's tonight going to go when it is more emotional and it is going to require the physical? Like, it has not been good the last two games. And if you've suddenly just played too much hockey, cross that threshold, can you just get it back for another night? I don't know.
1: Like, I think the goalie mentality is so, like, that's what they're built to do.
0: I think there's a chance
1: Buffalo
0: hangs it on
1: them
0: tonight.
1: You gotta have a short memory. No, I think I'm in the same boat. I've picked them to go to the Stanley Cup final. So, but I don't think, from what I've seen from Jakub Dobysz so far in these two series, is that you gotta be able to have a short leash, or short memory, sorry. Not a short leash, I guess.
0: Maybe the leash will be short.
1: That. And that's why you're the highest level goaltender you can be. Like, they can't be thinking about the previous mistakes in the game before them. But Buffalo does have the advantage of having two guys that are ready to step in case there's an emergency. And, I mean, Jacob Fowler is one thing, but I think Jakub Dobysz has got to be the guy. And that's not why I would think that this game would go out of hand, but who am I to say? I'm not a goaltending analyst.
0: Maybe he doesn't have to stand on his head for second consecutive game seven, and it's Montreal that puts it on Buffalo in the way that Tampa put it on Montreal in round one. But if he's being forced to be great early, what does it look like? He's got to be great immediately, I think. Yeah. And
1: with three goals on four shots, it's
0: they
1: got to
0: make the right decision if it looks like that. Because as this series has shown, like, you can get back into games. Just don't let it slip away.
1: This is the series to bet the money line when the team is down by two or three goals.
0: It might be. But game seven, it's not supposed to be that way.
1: I know game seven is not supposed to be that way. But this has not been a real normal series. And both teams are young and fun and
0: a little flawed, which is fun.
1: The Barns are crazy, and both have flaws, and it's just going to be a lot of emotion. I can't wait. And that's a 7:30 puck drop tonight, so Hockey Central will be up at 7 o'clock, Montreal and Buffalo. As we mentioned, there's a bunch of things on the network tonight. That's your hockey fix, which is, you can't ask for much better than that. Blue Jays starting series against the Yankees, can't ask for much better than that. That's on Sportsnet once, just after 7 o'clock, first pitch, and then Sportsnet 590, the fan will have that. And then in hoops action, we've got game one between the Spurs and OKC Thunder. And that's an 8:30 start on Sportsnet 360. We're going to talk to CJ Miles in about 10 minutes. Former Raptor, of course, 15-year NBA vet. And that's the series that I think is starting chapter one of this new rivalry between these two teams. Obviously, Shea, your boy, gets his MVP. You got Wemby on the other side. Like, there's just so many narratives between this. This is going to be the series to watch.
0: And it might be the Western Conference final we just see in perpetuity. Like,
1: get used to it.
0: Is it going to be a 3-year run of this? Is it going to be a 5-year run of this? Is it even longer than that? Like, the Thunder can just continue to regenerate itself. They bring A.J. Mitchell into the fold. There's two former first-round picks that haven't even played for them yet in Topic and Sorber. They're going to get the 12th overall pick this year after the continued success of that SGA trade. Like, it just feels like it never ends, and it's only getting started for the Spurs. So this should be a fascinating series. 8-0 are the Thunder, 8-3 are the Spurs. Different paths here, but I don't think it really matters. I think both of these two teams have just been waiting for this exact moment, which begins tonight on Sportsnet 360, which is very, very exciting. Feels very much like Rams Seahawks NFC Championship game last year. NBA Finals beginning tonight.
1: Good parallel. All week we've been letting you know about the Willie O'Ree Community Hero Award presented by Hyundai. And so we are fulfilling our promise of giving you all three of the Canadian finalists. And this award recognizes an individual who's made a positive impact on their community, their culture, or their society through the sport of hockey. Three Canadian finalists. We talked about the other two last week. And the voters will decide, and it's a $30,000 donation for the charity of their choice. And our final finalist is Sunny Sakin. And so I'll tell you a little bit about Sunny. He's the founder of the Punjabi Elite League, a competitive ball hockey program for people of all skill levels, promoting physical fitness and connection within the Punjabi community. The program hosts more than 200 athletes, and half of the participants are youth. Sunny is also on the planning committee for the South Asian Canada Cup, where his advocacy has transformed opportunities for South Asian youth in hockey. Drawing on his own experience, he educates families on pathways that bridge academics and athletics through scholarships and career opportunities within the game. So three very worthy finalists, all Canadians on the Canadian side here, and you can vote for your community hero on through Sunday, May 24th, by visiting

0: amazing. NHL.com/OREAward. All three stories are amazing. Like they should all win, but I don't make the rules. And it'll be great to see. So get your chance to vote for your favorite story out of these three Canadian finalists. And congratulations to all of them for being involved and for what's been a really fun process for us to learn about them.
1: It would be if you got to choose. Yes. All, like, whether it's the Willie O'Ree or Kraft Hockeyville.
0: Oh, don't get me started.
1: Everyone would win.
0: Well, yeah.
1: And they do deserve the recognition and to win. But I guess we can only have one winner here. The field is set.
0: Mm-hmm.
1: Let's see what happens through May 24th.
0: Yeah. Through May 24th. Still to come, we'll do our FPG Live Conn Smythe. It was a quieter weekend.
1: Just one game.
0: So we have some tweaks through that one game.
1: Minor tweaks.
0: And this is the night where...
1: Might have to retweak after Elliot's submission.
0: Yeah, that's true. Yeah. It's like, Tage Thompson? Rasmus Dahlin? Oh, by the way, Benson is 200-1 to win the actual Conn Smythe. So you heard Elliot.
1: The power and influence of Elliot Friedman.
0: You might get in there.
1: Couldn't get Brad Marchand home last year.
0: Oh, we tried, though.
1: Power and influence.
0: We tried. We did. So CJ Miles is going to come up over after the break. It could be a really big night for Montreal hockey fans, too, because the Victoire are...
1: Underway right now.
0: One win away. Yes, 6 p.m. game.
1: We got to get a monitor up.
0: Yeah, we'll get it going. 6 p.m. game. They could win the Walter Cup tonight in Ottawa on enemy soil.
1: I can't believe you're not in Ottawa right now.
0: I'm here. On holiday
1: Vacation
0: Monday.
1: Days? Come on. It's a holiday Monday.
0: Now I will be streaming.
1: Mid-show.
0: It's going to be good. So we're going to put that on while we take a commercial break. Then CJ Miles, former Raptor, 15-year NBA vet, is going to tell us about game one between the Spurs and the Thunder.
2: From the 680 News Radio Traffic Center, I'm Brendan Lang. If you're headed out on the eastbound 401 at Brimley in the Express, you're going to find the right lane closed off. It's because of what MTO is saying is a stalled vehicle, but fire crews are on scene right now taking up that right lane, so just be cautious on the way by. Eastbound on the Gardner, delays from Spadina to the Jarvis Ramp. 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
8: Not even that late, too.
7: It's a really polite time.
8: Like, a lot of these Spurs games have been on late, but now we get the 8:30.
7: It's gorgeous.
8: It's perfect.
7: Great guest to help us tee it up, CJ Miles, former Toronto Raptor, 15-year NBA vet. CJ, we appreciate you coming on. Like, what a chapter, a new chapter between these two teams that we're seeing tonight. Maybe we'll be seeing them a lot in terms of this matchup in the playoffs, but I bet you're excited to see them go head-to-head.
9: 100%, and we will definitely be seeing them a lot. Everybody on the team is like 20.
7: Yeah.
9: But, yo, they are... They build systems. They have stars. They have depth. They have great coaches. Oklahoma City's got draft picks until 2092. So I mean, like they're built for it. But they play great basketball.
8: Can we make anything of the path these two teams have taken here? Because we all expected this, right? We expected Spurs Thunder, unless something unforeseen happened. But OKC rolls through it, 8-0, three losses so far. For the Spurs, maybe it's a little bit more interesting than we expected at times in both series, but they get here pretty professionally regardless. Have you learned anything from what we've seen from eight wins of these two teams on this playoff?
9: I think for me, I have this conversation with friends a lot, like the league is going in a route because of the amount of talent that's come to our league and the youth, and because there were so many dominant guys for so long, the longevity of stars has made these young teams be able to stack up, and there won't be guys that'll be able to single-handedly run through the league like that anymore. Like, you see it with these two teams. You see it with Portland. You see it with teams that are trying to build these collectives to be able to play basketball a certain way for it to be truly this positionless basketball game that we've been talking about the last season.
7: Yeah, I wonder about your thought on, I mean, obviously, Justin mentioned it. We probably all thought that this was going to happen, but the Spurs won 4 of 5 against OKC this year, and OKC only lost 14 other games in the entire NBA season to other teams, I mean. So how much does that actually matter, like, if you're in the Spurs mentality? Does that give you a little extra confidence? Like, we did have this guy's number, and it wasn't always, you know, the ideal lineup for us. We found a way to win 4 of 5. If you're OKC, you're just like, whatever, we just swept the Suns and the Lakers, average score of 16.7 points. Like, you know, they both have something to lean on, which I guess is more powerful to lean on.

0: on if you're in one of those locker rooms?
1: Yeah, I think the big thing is both teams have things that could get in the way. I think they kind of, we have to approach it like this is a good basketball team and that's it, right? We come into this thing thinking, yeah, this team beat us or we beat them. They're both coming with a disadvantage, right? I think they're both very well coached and good enough to understand, like, those are two different teams both that we played, like, early in the season. Even the team, the San Antonio team that beat Oklahoma City is a different team now. And the team that Oklahoma City that lost to San Antonio is a different team now, right? Like, there's experience on San Antonio's side. And Oklahoma City, it's kind of got that thing going through the season where, like, we've been here, done this, mm-hmm. kind of, you know, trying to get to the playoffs, right? Like, and I think that's something you have to kind of just let happen.
2: I think the common refrain when it comes to Victor Wembanyama is that when he reaches a certain level of whether it's maturity or experience or even just like strength, he becomes a man, he will be completely undeniable. And it won't really matter that OKC has, as you put it, picks until 2092. If eventually he's going to be undeniable, I guess it's worth asking the question now. Is he undeniable now? Has he reached the level now where it kind of doesn't matter because Wemby is the best player on the floor?
1: I think he has reached he's undeniable in his trajectory and where he's going. I think there's just an experience factor now, right? Like, if you saw that in the Minnesota series with them, that you do the one thing you can do, right, which is just try to be extremely physical with him and hope you can get him off his game, and they were able to do that, right, and it cost him the game. But I think where he's going and what he's going to be, like, it's written on the wall, right? And with the talent he has around him, and that system and coaching staff, I think that they're going to be, like you said, it's going to be a point where there's nothing anybody's going to be able to do with them.
2: On the other side, Shai Gilgeous-Alexander is coming off back-to-back MVP seasons, just being named it yesterday, whether you got the tweet or you found out on the broadcast. obviously, you know, he's been the best player in the league last 2 years. But does he need to be the best player in this series for the Thunder to win? Because I do feel like Wemby can be the best player in the series regardless, despite not being the two-time MVP. But does Shai have enough around him where he can be outplayed by Wemby and the Thunder still win the title?
1: 100%. Like, he doesn't have to be the best player. Well, we saw that already in this playoffs, right? Like, what he's done and who he is and that team, the way that they play, he is able to not have to force the game into a point where him trying to put a cape on would have them lose a series, right? Like, he doesn't have to be in that position. And that's kind of where Wemby's headed also, which is why Wemby will be so much more dangerous. Shai is kind of already where Wemby's headed, right? Mm-hmm. The system's been built around them. The team is, they understand their roles and who they are as a team. And nobody really cares about who the guy is tonight. They care about the end result.
0: How much do you, and this is going to be a hard one to answer because you can't get into Wemby's head, but how much do you think, like, Victor Wembanyama looks at Shai and says, all right, you got your back-to-back MVPs, but I'm going to be better than you. Maybe it's not this year. Maybe it's not next year. Maybe I already am better than you, but I'm not getting the votes. Like, how much do you think that individual rivalry is either happening, is going to continue to happen? How much this sets the stage for it? Because, you know, we see it across all sports. There's always two guys pitted against each other. Ovi, Sid, like, you know, any sport has the two guys. Is this something where we see Wemby take it personal?
1: I mean, from what I've seen from Wemby so far, I think he 100% takes it personal, just from what we've seen from him, like from the quotes he's had, from his attitude, the way he plays the game. I think he definitely looks at it that way. And from a standpoint of just wanting to be the best version of yourself, with him, you have to aim at the top, right? Like, that's the only way I'd be able to settle it, is to go get the guy that everybody says is the guy.
2: He also takes it personally with Chet Holmgren, and that is decidedly in the favor of Wemby when these two go head-to-head. I mean, Chet is largely considered the best defensive player not named Victor Wembanyama, but when you see the two of them, it generally is like not necessarily one-way traffic, but Wemby certainly has his number. However, Chet Holmgren has made some leaps and bounds this season as well. I think J-Dub being out kind of gave him the opportunity to become the clear number two on the team. But regardless, I think he's stepped into that role really well. Do you think he is better equipped now to deal with Wemby, or we're going to see the same sort of thing that we've seen, which is kind of Wemby beating up on the other big guy who's just not quite as big?
1: I think that got the best chance

0: what I'll say. Sure. Like, I don't know. You know, I think he's got the best mobility at that size to be able to have a chance. But I think the growth that Wemby's shown us this year, and even with a team trying to be physical with him, the physicality that Wemby has added to himself offensively has given him an edge over that, right? Like, and I think that's where it's going to really come down to is who's going to want it more, right? Because I think Chet's situation, like the system and the team he plays in, hasn't forced the type of growth that's been forced on Wemby, if that makes sense. Mm-hmm. He's been kind of spoiled in a way of like the way he's been able to come about and approach the game. And his approach to the game is really dictated by how talented that team is. Wemby, on the other hand, they have a lot of talent, but Wemby's went through 2 years of really having to kind of figure this out and see what needs to be done differently.
1: It looks like Jalen Williams can be back for OKC. I haven't found out yet if there's like a minutes restriction, whatever. Congrats to see him back since April 22nd. What kind of role does he need to have for this team? Obviously, they've won without him. But when you step back in out of injury, trying to make an impact on your team, like what kind of Jalen Williams does this team need if they want to continue winning?
0: He's got to understand. First of all, he's terrific defensively. Also, like a lot of those guys are, and I think offensively it'll present itself the way that they play. Right, they play with such tempo. They have fresh bodies on the floor all the time. They move the ball. I think as long as he doesn't come back and try to prove that he's J-Dub, right? Like, then he's just as dangerous as anybody else could be on that floor.
2: So we know how good the Thunder are from a support standpoint. Like, you can just go down the line. They can run 10 deep. They can run 12 deep. It's really no problem. But I guess what makes the Spurs special beyond Wemby, or special in terms of their potential moving forward, is that they've built a really strong group around Wemby as well, with Steph Castle, Dylan Harper, Keldon Johnson. Is that enough to, like, it's not as deep, but is it as talented, or is it talented enough to give that area where it's like, okay, if it's not going to come down to Wemby and Shea, does it give the Spurs a chance to be competitive there? Do they have enough to deal not with the eighth man, but if we're talking about the second, third, fourth, fifth guys, do the Spurs match up well or reasonably well there given what they've built?
0: Yeah, they have enough. I believe that. Because we're still talking about De'Aaron Fox over there. We're still talking about Harrison Barnes, who hasn't had to do much, but still brings a lot of presence, right? We're still talking about Carter Bryant off that bench, who can guard and do a lot of different things. That unit is really, really equipped. This is why these two teams have had the battles they've had, right? Like, there's not a lot of teams equipped down the roster like these guys are. And like we know, the same, they come from the same tree, right? So those guys are really almost in a plug-and-play type of thing. There's going to be a guy in this series that hasn't played much that's going to get plugged in there, and we're going to be like, I didn't know he could do that, just because of the way that they do things. And I really believe that.
2: So what's your role here in the Western Conference Final? If anyone doesn't know, you're an NBA starter, now an NBA photographer. Mm-hmm. You've been shooting the Spurs of late. Saw that on your Instagram. I guess question one would be, are you going to be in the building for these games? And question two, how hard is it to shoot Wemby? Like, you know, it's all about framing
1: 0.5.
2: up the picture. Like, yeah, you probably have to be a little bit more creative given that he's so much taller than everybody else.
0: There's definitely a lot of shots where you get half of him or half of somebody else. Yeah. I'll be in the building for games 3 and 4 in San Antonio. I've been doing some work with NBA.com. I wrote an article on the Spurs during that last year. Some other things that'll be coming forth, but like the biggest thing is just the sport, the photography. That's the biggest thing I've been doing, and I've been having a blast, honestly. It's been great.
2: So why did you choose that path? I mean, I've seen you, you know, you do some media stuff, obviously. You mentioned NBA.com, but you added this element, just like you're a creative guy. Like, a lot of people want to stay in the game. A lot of athletes want to stay in the game. This is certainly a unique way to stay in the game.
0: So just the storytelling aspect of it has always been intriguing to me. And I was doing photography before I retired. I just obviously wasn't doing NBA basketball games because I was playing still. And then, like, I just kind of fell into that realm, also, along with broadcasting and podcasting like everybody else. And I just kind of felt like I really wanted to be able to storytell through that, no pun intended, through that lens, right? Like, to be able to capture a game and showcase a game, not like I was trying to sell it, but from a player's eye, point of view, you know?
2: Oh, it's very cool. Last one for you. Who are you going to be photographing when the Western Conference Final? Mm.

0: I'm really optimistic about San Antonio, honestly. I think there's a really good chance. I think they're really hungry. Not to say that Oklahoma City isn't, mm-hmm. but I really feel good about San Antonio.
1: All right. Well, we'll be looking for your photos and your stories.
0: Thank you.
1: Really appreciate your time. Enjoy the series. Great to catch up. And enjoy it. It's going to be fun.
0: You guys too.
1: Thanks so much. CJ Miles, former Toronto Raptor, now photographer, writer, radio guest.
2: He's doing it all.
1: He is really doing it all.
2: It's pretty cool. Like, I mean, you can't like fake photography. And not that you have to like reach some standard, but what he's throwing out there, check out his Instagram. It's really cool. And I'm not, I'm an OKC guy. I want them to win.
1: But you don't sound like you're as confident as you once were.
2: I'm actually pretty confident. I do feel like they're set up really well here. I mean, they've lost four or five times, but they've gotten really healthy. And J-Dub does matter, clearly. Mm-hmm. But in the absences of, like, A.J. Mitchell is like a full-blown superstar nearly, and he just came out of nowhere. Mm-hmm. He showed up in the NBA Finals, or reappeared in the NBA Finals last year just randomly. They played him for like a half, and he couldn't cut it. They had to get him out of there quickly. But this year, he's come back. He's been one of the best bench players in the entire league, and he's basically just been able to do exactly what J-Dub wasn't able to through injury. I think the Wemby factor is obviously very clear, but if you do like the Spurs, and I don't actually mind the Spurs, I think playing them in seven is the way to go. Because there's no way they're going to run through OKC. But if you get this to a game seven, which I think is possible, and Wemby just has a game of all games, I think the Spurs can take this series. Because I do think, despite the MVPs, that Wemby, if he has an A++ game, effort, whatever, that there's nothing you can really do about it. Can he do it four of seven times? Maybe, I don't know. But if it's in a game seven, and he does provide it, I don't know if you can beat that.
1: I'm trying to find out what that price is, you know?
2: I saw it. I think it was maybe 9-1. Oh, I think if I'm doing anything with that series, it's that.
1: I think that's good. Eastern Conference Final begins a little later this week. Correct. And that will be...
2: Pick one more day, yeah.
1: Do you have any questions on that one? Or you think it's just...
2: Maybe two more days, actually, I think, because Cleveland put the finishing touches on its series with the Detroit Pistons. No, I don't think we've really learned anything about either team, to be honest.
1: Actually, starts tomorrow night.
2: Okay, tomorrow. Yeah. So not much rest for Cleveland. Cleveland went seven with the Raptors, went seven with the Pistons. And I don't know if the Pistons or Raptors are championship caliber each yet, despite the Pistons' success this year and despite the Raptors having a great season. I think the Knicks are probably going to roll them and then get rolled in the NBA Finals.
1: What if you pick Spurs to beat the Knicks? That might be a good price.
2: I think it would be the matchup if you're fading OKC.
1: Spurs to beat
2: Wemby Finals MVP might be the bet if you liked the Spurs in this series. I do think the Spurs have to win this in six or seven, though, so maybe that's the best way to go.
1: 5-1 for the Spurs to beat the Knicks. It's not as juicy as I thought it was going to be.
2: No, I wouldn't do that.
1: Well, it's the same kind of conversation we're having with Carolina that's sitting around. Okay, you know, you just swept two series. You're waiting. We're going to have this exact conversation on Wednesday when the Eastern Conference Final starts in the NHL. Rust versus rest. Which one's more important? But I think the way that these teams that are winning game tonight, the two teams in the game seven between Buffalo and Montreal, like they're learning so much about themselves. They're both inexperienced to a sense, learning, growing. People are stepping up. They're figuring out what works, what doesn't work, which power play is hot, which one isn't, which goalie is going to take you all the way. Like, although losing sucks, you learn about your team. You learn your coaching method. You learn how to put the puzzle pieces together. When you've won every game and barely had any adversity, that might hit you in the face game one, and then you got a day to regroup and, you know, edit your lineup for game two, and you might be behind the eight ball. Mm-hmm. I will be very curious, out of all these rest versus rest conversations, which we're going to have, how much is really just us glamorizing it all and the guys being like, yeah, it's no big deal. Like, you know, we waited 10 days. It's not the end of the world.
2: Yeah, I think it depends on the team. Like, I think Carolina is this, like, really interesting case study or data point to be thrown into any rest versus rust mm-hmm. scenario, because they are uniformly the same always. Carolina. There's no blip to their team mm-hmm. ever. They do the exact same thing every night. It doesn't matter if it's mid-January, late April, start of the season. They seem to give you the exact same effort. So I'm not really worried about them turning it around. And they do have the longest layoff into double-digit days is really long.

0: And maybe there is a factor that affects you. But especially for Montreal, two game sevens, if they survive it, I think, I don't know if it was the innocence that helped them in that game seven when the experience made the game look the way it did. Like, Tampa crushed them in that game. And it was just a great Jakub Dobish effort. Yep. And I think the ability to play somewhat freely kept Montreal in that game and gave them the ability to win in it. But now it's a little realer in the second round. You're one game away from the conference final. You're playing a team that I think you think you're better than, and maybe they didn't feel that way against Tampa Bay. I think it's an entirely different assignment for Montreal tonight. And again, to the point earlier about Dobish, if they are hitting a wall, maybe it ends with a splat. Maybe in that sort of situation where it's like, okay, there's some vulnerability here and the youthful innocence, innocent climb. You talked about that a lot in your previous morning show era. Maybe it's not feeling like that anymore. But again, I've been wrong about so much that's happened in these playoffs.
1: Who's really been right about everything?
0: My feeling, like, I thought Montreal was going to crush them in game six. And now I feel like it's turned and I'm probably wrong.
1: Well, the thing with momentum between this series has been hard to kind of track. Like, one game after another, they start ridiculously. Three goals, four shots.
0: After three games, it looked like Montreal was so far and away the better team.
1: Totally felt it.
0: And then it's like felt like a little less like that every time they play.
1: And then Buffalo was gaining, I think, some momentum. And the thing that I like about Buffalo, and I guess both teams in this series, they found weird ways to win hockey games. They're not, nobody's winning wire to wire like the Hurricanes, who score first, score last, score all the games, goals in the middle, let none in, shut you down, don't let you anywhere within the middle of the
0: every game looks exactly the same.
1: But if you're Montreal and Buffalo, you're winning by being down 3-0. You're winning by scoring eight goals in a row. You're winning by pulling your goalie and getting momentum from that. You're winning by...
0: You get eight power plays and score five times.
1: It's just crazy. So, I don't know. We're not going to see, I don't think, any more series like this, you know, between what's happening in the Western Conference Final. I think that's... I don't see those two teams playing this style. I don't see whoever plays Carolina changing their style. Carolina's going to be Carolina. So... Now, all I got to say is game seven, I just kind of hope it's insane. I don't want a 2-1 win. I want 8-7, double overtime. Oh, I feel bad.
0: That. When you think about, okay, is it going to be a normal game seven where it's like 2-1? Like, which team can I see winning 2-1? Maybe Montreal with Dobish standing on its head is the only thing that makes sense.
1: Yeah.
0: Because I just don't think, I don't think Buffalo's going to win that way.
1: Buffalo's like rambunctious. They've just, I don't know, they're... They've got a vibe about them right now, especially in their home barn, where if they're down, they are not out. So if Montreal decides they want to score first, no problem. Like, Buffalo's like, bring it.
0: And finally, it might be one of those nights where Buffalo rewards the home crowd, because they haven't, like, they've had some success, but they've also obviously had some losses on home ice. It hasn't been the party that just continues from start to finish, because there's been some adversity there. But tonight might be that night where the Sabres, the beer Sabres, get filled up without any... Without any hesitancy.
1: Well, I really hope, I wanted them to wear the goat head jersey. I think those are sick. But I
0: wonder why they want to do that, though.
1: Vibes.
0: Well, you had your chance to pick the jersey pre-series.
1: Yeah,
0: and
1: I don't know why.
0: Chose the others.
1: I think they'll look good in their all blue, though. I've seen
0: online. That was a good jersey matchup.
1: The great jersey matchup.
0: Great barn matchup.
1: Everything's been great about this series.
0: Fortunately, it has to end.
1: It does have to end tonight. And so will the run of at least one person on our FPG Live Con Smythe.
0: Good segue.
1: So as a reminder, Friday night, we shocked the nation. And we put Mitch Marner as number one on our FPG Live Con Smythe. And people were watching in bars and they sent me photos.
0: Spent the whole weekend on top.
1: On Marner's face. And they didn't hear what we were saying at the bar. They just hoped that we were making an argument. But we were very much steadfast in Marner being number one. MacKinnon was two. Anderson was three. Hall was four and Jakub Dobish was five. Friday night, there were no games. Saturday night, there was one game and Buffalo dominated.
0: Yeah,
1: it
0: didn't go well for Jakub Dobish. So therein lies a change at number five, at least with our new rankings.
1: And our new ranking has maybe the first Sabre.
0: No,
1: we had Tage on there twice.
0: And Bowen Byram got in there.
1: And Bowen Byram on there. But the first Sabre in a while, and it is Rasmus Dahlin.
0: Yeah, so Rasmus Dahlin gets in at number five.
1: Oh, great pick
0: of
1: him.
0: Got the new Sabre. He looks good in the blue.
1: Yeah,
0: the Sweden colors
1: it's
0: going on.
1: Sweden.
0: It does make a lot of sense. But Elliot Friedman, we had her on it a little earlier, says Zach Benson deserves some love there. And maybe he does. But ultimately, and this isn't a projection thing. This is live. This is what it should be in the moment. Mm-hmm. 5 points in a do or die game six gives Dahlin the nod for us.
1: And Thompson had 4 points. And Thompson.
0: He's been getting going
1: here. He's been around.

0: owned it.
1: Yeah. It's been a little lucky with some of these goals, too. The stanchion, right?
0: But if we think about who we'd actually like want to
1: put. You get the stanchion goal?
0: Yeah.
1: Yeah.
0: Sometimes you need a goal like that. Then you're just, you're liberated. But if you were to put money on a Conn Smythe winner, like let's say Buffalo goes Conn Smythe, like this is the time to be doing it because everyone's at long odds and.
1: Yeah, before the result of this game, I imagine. Benson. Actually, maybe you don't want to because they're going to be such dogs against Carolina. But either way, Elliott Friedman naming Zach Benson gets my attention. When Elliott Friedman...
0: 21-year-old Zach Benson had his first beer last week.
1: Yeah. Yeah, he's got the viral moments. Yeah. And he's certainly beloved. There will be a Zach Benson push. Maybe we should...
0: We're on it.
1: Maybe we should.
0: I have a good friend going to the game tonight, and her husband won't let her wear the Goathead jersey because it's black and red, and he wants... He said that everyone's wearing blue.
1: It has to be blue.
0: So he's going to buy her a jersey tonight at the game. And she was saying, well, who should I get? Because they have a Thompson jersey. And I said Benson because I thought,
1: get a young guy that's fun
0: or don't. Like, get someone that you feel about, like, a fun, vibesy jersey.
1: Well, you're big into the longevity with jerseys.
0: Yes, you need the longevity.
1: I mean, I think the longevity piece with the Sabres right now, I might go. It might be Zach Benson, but Josh Doan's going to be
0: there forever.
1: It was
0: Doan and Benson who agreed upon. But then... You know, Tuck would be sick, but you don't know what's happening with Tuck. He needs to kind of show up tonight and Tuck went in.
1: 20 seconds. Victoire tonight. They win.
0: Victoire. 0-0 after one period, but they're bringing it home tonight.
1: That's a fact?
0: Yep.
1: Okay. Party in Ottawa.
0: Seen in the crystal ball. Really there'll be at least one happy Montreal fan base tonight.
1: Got a lot of Montreal hockey going on. Oh, yeah. A lot of high leverage
0: Montreal
1: hockey.
0: I'm going to learn French by the end of this 2 weeks. Have a great night, everyone. We will see you tomorrow.
2: From the 680 News Radio Traffic Center, I'm Brendan Lang, headed eastbound on the 401 at Brimley in the Express. The right lane, it's blocked because of a stalled vehicle. Be careful on the way by, but it's not going to slow down your drive. And then westbound on the 401 at McCowan in the Collectors, there is a chair, some debris in the right lane, so just be cautious on the way through. Fuel up this weekend. 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